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1: Meta's lawyers are in federal court to defend against accusations from four state attorneys general that its social media platforms are designed to hook children.
2: What we're prepared to prove at trial is that they're deceiving consumers about Facebook and Instagram's dangers.
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3: 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Coming up next is Marketplace with your host, Kai Rizdahl. After that, we're sharing the live broadcast of the Fairbanks North Star Borough School Board meeting. Thanks for joining us on your Tuesday.
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1: This final note on the way out today, which I am completely sure is this week's sign the apocalypse is upon us, saw this on Axios that Google has bought, out of Spirit Airlines bankruptcy proceedings, all of the now-defunct carrier's emails, calendar data, chats, documents, spreadsheets, marketing materials, HR documents, project management information, financial databases, audits, and presentations. Google says everything's going to be anonymized, no personal identifiers in there. Now, why, you might ask, does Google want all of that stuff? Quoting the company's statement, it can be helpful in improving our products and AI models. In other words, they're going to use it to train their AI. Hey, does anybody remember when Google's mantra was, don't be evil? I do. Jordan Manji, Zunia Maharaj, Janet Wynn, Olga Oxman, and Virginia K. Smith are the digital team. I'm Kai Rizdal. We will see you tomorrow, everybody. This is APM.
2: 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I'm your local host, David Clark. Today is primary election day. Polls are open now until 8 p.m. Find your voting precinct, polling place, and a sample ballot at elections.alaska.gov. The Level 3 Go evacuation order for the Tok community north of the Alaska Highway between Mackenzie Trail and East 5th Street is still in place. More info available at akfireinfo.com. Coming up next, KUAC is bringing you the live broadcast of tonight's Fairbanks North Star Borough School Board meeting. Coming up right now.
3: Say this lovingly, music nerds like I was, we just brought back music at all of our elementary schools across the district. That's something that I never thought would happen. So I'm curious to dig a little bit deeper there, and also just hearing what you've been hearing from your colleagues.
4: Enrollment's a challenge for all public schools across the state in particular, and much of the nation, really. There are no growing school districts currently in the state of Alaska. If you look at our enrollment trends over our 20-year history, it's trended downward for over 20 years. With that said, I do think we could reverse that trend, but it's not all based on what we do as a school district. I think what's, was nice today, having the legislators in the room, it's going to take an investment from the state level. It's going to take an investment from our community. And then obviously it's going to take an investment and intentionality and good strategy from the school district to make that happen. But I don't think that we can necessarily do that in isolation without continued strong revenue sources for the school district to provide investments into the programs and the things that our students and parents want within our school district. So that would attract students back. If you don't have that investment, it is very difficult to turn that enrollment trajectory around. If we get that investment for years to come and we actually have stability in our budgets, I do think we could see positive trends in the other way. And the reason I think we could be an outlier in that is because we do have a large amount of students that are currently in outside homeschool programs here in Fairbanks that could come back into our schools. That's not something that every community within the state of Alaska has, but we do have that untapped resource right in our backyard. And so I think if the legislature and our borough assembly continues to invest in education here, that we do have the potential to turn that around.
5: I have Ms. Hewitt and then Ms. Hull. I just wanted you to expand a little bit on our bus routes. You said that we had more than we ever had before. Can you put a number on that?
4: More than we ended last year with. And so I believe we are at 90-ish routes right now, maybe trending to 95. That is a strong number for us. And Ryan, our director of transportation, reports that there's a strong pipeline of drivers in the training program as well.
6: Ms. Hull.
7: Thank you. And thank you, Dr. Meinert, for your continued leadership. I do have, I guess, I have thoughts. At a board level, as far as goals go, what will we actually look at the end of the year to determine whether we met each goal? For example, if one of our goals is to strengthen neighborhood elementary schools, what evidence would allow us to say at the end of the year that we actually strengthened them? One way I think about this is with a personal goal. If my goal is to have a better physique and my only measurement is that I went to the gym 3 times a week, I've measured the activity, not whether I achieved the outcome. A more measurable goal would be something like, by the end of the year, I want to be able to run a mile without stopping. Then I have something specific that allows me to determine whether I achieved the goal. I see some of these district goals in a similar way. The internal priorities are important work, but I'm looking for that measurable goal line that tells the board what success looks like and how we will know whether we achieved it. I don't think every internal priority needs to become a separate board level measure, and I don't think every measure needs to be quantitative. We just need enough specificity that when we get to the end of the year, we aren't trying to determine whether, as a board, after the fact, whether a broad goal was achieved. I've also had community members reach out to me asking what the goals actually are after reading the message that went out on Parent Square. I think that it is important feedback to consider. The broader vision is absolutely there, but people are looking for more concrete information about what the district is actually working to accomplish and how we will know whether we're successful. Adding that specificity to the vision would demonstrate to our community that we are not only setting a direction, but also doing the work and measuring whether we are making progress toward providing a quality education for their children. I would ask that you do whatever may be possible to review these with your team and provide the board, and more importantly, our community, with a clear understanding of what success will look like and how we will measure it. I think that would give the board a stronger basis for monitoring progress throughout the year and evaluating the results at the end of the year. So my question is, are you open to identifying more specific measurable outcomes, our goal lines for each pillar, and publicly putting them out there?
4: Yes, we've already had some conversations about this. And so I think it's really important as we're developing goals that we can continue to tweak them to make sure that we are meeting the needs of our students in our community. And so we can definitely go back and add some specifics, being more specific under each of the pillars. This year was unique. In the past years, we had more specific goals, but they lived outside of the strategic plan. And so this year has been a new goal setting process for myself

0: and our team trying to fit them within each pillar. And so if the board would like us to be more specific in each of those areas, we can certainly go back and make that happen.
1: Ms. Doolian.
2: Thank you so much. I have one more question. And I actually just want to say I'm just very excited about the school year. The PD sessions that we did this summer, can you talk a little bit more about that? And specifically, one of the things that I think is important for the public to know is that our teachers have to continually work to recertify every several years. So they have to continue to get credits and such. Did any of that count towards those credits for their recertification? And if not, is there a way in the future that we could do more of that for educators? Because that's an important thing to also consider about our educators. They're always having to do re-upping their certifications.
0: Yeah, great question. So for everybody's awareness, every 5 years, our teachers have to go through a recertification process. Within that time frame, they have to have 6 college credits or a number of professional development credits earned in order to recertify in the state of Alaska. And so we know that's a big want and need for our educators to have those, to be able to earn those credits within the realm of the professional development that we offer. And so 47 of our teachers earned 82 professional development credits this summer. So that was a great opportunity for our teachers. Teaching and learning also supported our teachers in our back to school professional development with being able to earn a credit by attending that Wednesday session that we had last week and some follow-up sessions to that. And so we are leaning into that hard of when we offer professional development, trying to offer college credit alongside of that. So that will help with student or with teachers' recertification when that 5-year mark comes up.
1: Okay, I don't see any other questions. Thank you for your report, Dr. Meinert. And I'll just say also thank you for all the work that you put into developing all those district goals and implementing the strategic plan. Thanks to you and to your staff. Let's take a short recess, shall we? It's after 7 p.m. Let's try to keep it to 7 minutes and be back here at 7:16 p.m.

Thank you for joining us tonight on KUAC 89.9 FM Fairbanks, public radio for Alaska. As you may have just heard, the Fairbanks North Star Borough School Board has voted to take a brief recess, and they'll be back in 7 minutes. So stay tuned, enjoy some background music, and we will bring you the live broadcast of tonight's Fairbanks North Star Borough School Board meeting.

The Trothiada campus. I'm your local host tonight, David Clark. Currently, the school board has voted to take a brief recess and should return in about 5 minutes. So stay tuned and enjoy some background music. And we will bring you the live broadcast momentarily.

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Tonight, we are bringing you the live broadcast of the Fairbanks North Star Borough School Board meeting, the first one of the year. 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So, in the meantime, sit back, relax, and enjoy some background music, and we will bring you the live broadcast momentarily.

Good evening, and thank you for joining us here tonight on KUAC 89.9 FM Fairbanks, public radio for Alaska. Tonight, we are sharing the live broadcast of the Fairbanks North Starborough School Board meeting, the first one of the year. And currently, the body is in a brief recess and should return any moment now. So, in the meantime, just sit back, relax, and we will bring back the live broadcast momentarily.

0: All right, it's 7:17 and we're calling the meeting of the school board back to order. Our next agenda item is the ABM Summer Work Summary Report. ABM will offer, it happens. Okay, we are on the adoption of the 2027-28 academic school calendar. So we're going to go ahead and first open up public testimony. But the content here, Rebecca Herby, Executive Director of Communications Development and Engagement, will present the proposed academic school calendars for the 27-28 school year to the board. The administration supports and recommends the adoption of version B academic calendar as the 2027-28 calendar. We're going to go to public testimony. We have a couple people signed up to testify. The first is Danette Peterson via Zoom. Ms. Peterson.
1: I still don't see her online, so I think she's not going to make it today.
0: Okay. Thank you, Ms. Poland. The other person I have signed up is Karen Lane. Please state your name, spelling your last name, give your general area of residence. You'll have 3 minutes.
2: Thank you very much. My name's Karen Lane, L-A-N-E, and I live in North Pole. So it was announced on August 10th that the Fairbanks 2028 Arctic Winter Games is going to be held in Fairbanks, which is exciting news. And behind me, I have Terry and Dave Loring, who participated in the games with Team Alaska. And Dave has also worked with the Host Society in 2014 and 2024. And Pat Kugel worked for the school district in 2014, was a very integral part of the games. And he's now retired, but helping again this year or for this event. So the Arctic Winter Games consists of 2,000 participants from the Circumpolar North. It's 7 days of competition, 2,000 volunteers. Several of them are from out of town, plus 500 to 800 others traveling to Fairbanks, including families and friends, very important people from the different contingents that are coming, and media from the Circumpolar North. So it's a great opportunity for Fairbanks. There are 20 sports plus a cultural component of the games. It is an $8 million economic impact, and 8 contingents make up those 2,000 participants from the Yukon, Northwest Territory, Alberta North, Alaska, Greenland, Nunavik, Nunavut, and Sapmi. And the last games, as I said, was in 2014. Some of you may remember that. Mr. Doran was at Denali Elementary. And then also in 1988 and 1982. The games need strong partnerships to be successful. We are partnering with all the three local governments, the Fairbanks North Star Borough School District, the military bases, and the local Indigenous corporations, along with UAF. And so we would like to encourage you to adopt the calendar that is an extended spring break. What that does is it helps give us time to set up before the teams start arriving, and then also take down in time for school to start on Tuesday. And so in 2014, that did not happen. We didn't even think of that. We're just like, yes, spring break, we'll do it. Well, what that meant was when school got out on Friday, we were rolling in the beds as the first team from Greenland arrived. And then more teams arrived and overnight, and we were still setting up beds. And so we did learn a very valuable lesson about how long it takes to set up 2,000 beds, and also be ready for when the teams get here to the schools. They will be staying in schools. And then also a lot of the sports are done in different schools, high schools, middle school, junior highs. And so we very much value a partnership with the Fairbanks North Star Borough School District.
0: Thank you for your testimony. We'll allow boards to ask clarifying questions. Mr. Doran.
3: Specific, what are the dates of the games?
2: When you set the school calendar, the spring break calendar. We go off of your spring break calendar.
3: So they have, okay, thank you.
2: Yes. Okay.
0: All right. Thank you, Ms. Lane.
2: Thank you.
0: All right. Now we'll go to administration for the presentation. Actually, I should ask if there's anyone else who wanted to give testimony. Apologies, Ms. Hervey. Not seeing any. Thank you.
4: Good evening, board members. I'm happy to be here in your first the first action item of your first meeting. I feel very special. And I am thankful that y'all don't have to wait, saving the best for last, or getting it first thing. So I'm here with your 27-28 calendar. I wanted to have just a little bit of we have a lot of guidelines around our calendar that both come from the state and then from our own union agreements. So this is sort of a document that I have really that I used just myself to make sure that I'm following all the various rules that we have. I just wanted to sort of briefly highlight certain things. So it has to have 180 student contact days plus 4 teacher work days. We can, by state statute, count up to 10 professional development days as student contact days. And the way we split that up is 6 professional development days and 4 parent-teacher conference days. Those all count as our student contact days. We try to have the quarters balanced at approximately 45 days each, semesters at about 90 days each. We have our inclement weather days. And then teacher work days and vacations slash holidays don't count as student contact days. And we have our observed holidays that are set by Alaska statute and also our own policy. And then if possible, we try to align certain breaks with either holidays or, for example, UAF spring break. That's something we've tried to align our spring break with theirs for a number of years now, because that was desired by the community and has been really helpful for our community. So that being said, in the spring, we sent out a survey. We had 2 calendar options that we put forward. One was version A, and version A is basically what we are doing this year, 26-27. It's just the equivalent of that in 27-28. You can see sort of our regular spring break length. We have the April 21st no school day. The last day of school would be the 18th. The other option is version B, and this is the one that has that extended spring break to accommodate the Arctic Winter Games and help support that. Essentially, it adds a Friday and a Monday. And the way that was done was moving that no school day in April, essentially attaching that to the spring break, and then extending the school year by 1 year. So now the end of school is the 19th, Friday the 19th. So the this calendar was sent out to our community, and we had pretty good response rates. So we had almost 1,800 responses. In comparison, the last time we did this for the 26-27 calendar, we had just over 700 responses. So we had a very good response rate for, I think it's probably the highest we've had for just a calendar survey since I've been here. So it should be fairly I feel very confident in saying this should be pretty representative of our stakeholders. You can see the district connection. So people could select the way we normally do. You can say your parent, your staff, you can select more than one.

we had good parent guardian input, staff input, and then we also had student input, which is higher. And we're seeing a more of a trend of our student input, which is great. I had broke down sort of parents and guardians can then say, I'm elementary, high school, middle, what sort of schools or programs they were associated with. So we could see like how that was distributed. And really the main question is which calendar do you prefer overall? And this is something that's interesting as we've done the calendar surveys over the years and we've had different caliber options. Often when we do these, they're very

0: like more preferred choice. But however, this time we did it, there was overwhelmingly 70% preferred version B. I don't think I've ever seen such a strong result since I've been here. I did take the liberty of, there wasn't any big digressions when I was filtering by response group, but I did, I was curious to see if I filtered by the various our staff groups, if there was any shifting in that, because this of course does impact teachers, it would impact support staff. So I was curious, would there be a shift in sort of, would it be different if I filtered by those groups? So if I when I filtered by FEA, it was 33% for A and 65% for B. When I filtered for ESSA, it was 27% for A, 70% for B. And when I filtered for FPA, it was 25% A, 75% B. There was no big shift in opinion, still the majority preferring the version B. This question four, the reason for preference. So you can kind of see the people that preferred version A, what really informed that was they didn't want to have the school year extended by one day and just align better with their family schedules. The people who supported version B liked, there was a lot of support for a longer spring break. They really liked being able to also support the Arctic Winter Games and have the opportunity for students. And then there was just, there were a smattering of open-ended comments, which well, you're gonna, that's where you're gonna get a lot of the mixed feedback. So you'll have your people that like the longer spring break. At that time, it hadn't been confirmed. There was some question of whether the Arctic Winter Games would be happening in that year. So there was some of that. We got a lot of comments related to, well, are they even happening? But it has been confirmed now. Mixed opinions on that April day off. And, you know, the end of school year, everyone always wants to protect the length of our summer. And so that is a bit of a pain point, having that to be one extra day long. And there's the kind of the comments and just sort of miscellaneous comments, I would say, further topics that are all listed here. There we go. But pretty overwhelmingly, it was the majority preferred the version B, which has then been the recommendation of administration. And I think that's the summary of the survey, the feedback we got from our families, from our staff, from the community. I'm happy to answer any questions you might have.
1: Board members, any questions? Ms. Julian.
2: Thank you, through the chair to the administration. My question isn't necessarily reflective of the survey, although the survey results are very helpful. So thank you so much. And especially thank you for identifying the employee groups. That's super helpful to know that they align with mostly the parent responses as well. My question is, it surrounds the additional inclement weather days after Labor Day. And I know that you might not have this information right now, and I didn't prep in advance to say, like, can you have this data available? And perhaps I should have done that, so that's on me. But I'm concerned about this year in particular, because we did have inclement weather, and we know that the rate of change in our environmental weather around Fairbanks is changing very rapidly. And we have more ice events, we have more wind events, we have things that are occurring that will potentially put us into inclement weather days this year. I'm really curious what the attendance rates were. I'm assuming that they're dismal, but what the attendance rates were for our inclement weather makeup days after Labor Day this year, because we had to extend beyond that. And I know that this isn't in front of us tonight, but I do get a little bit concerned, and perhaps this is a messaging thing, about when we message that last day of school, if we are adopting a calendar where the makeup days are after the last day of school, which they are, I really want us to be crystal clear with families and with educators to not book plane tickets on the day after the scheduled last day of school, because in the last two school years, it's my understanding that we've had two or three

0: 3 inclement weather days each of those calendar years. So families should not, educators should not be planning to get on an airplane on the 20th of May in 2028 and perhaps wait for the 27th of May to give themselves a buffer. And so maybe it's a messaging thing, but that's where my hesitation comes. I do really appreciate, though, the data on which calendar. That's very helpful as a board member.
1: Dr. Minor?
2: Yeah, thank you, Ms. Stulian. I do think it is a messaging thing. I think it is helpful having the inclement weather days on the calendar so that the district can refer to them and say exactly what you said. Please don't plan your travels or any vacations until after we get through this window of inclement weather that the board has adopted and is officially on our calendar for the year. This year was particularly challenging because we did, or this past year, because we did stretch into after Labor Day, which is somewhat unique. In past years, I don't think our attendance had been too bad when we used those inclement weather days. But last year, having those days after Labor Day definitely, Memorial Day. Sorry, Memorial Day. Did you say Labor Day? Okay, I just picked up on that. I was, you got me off. Memorial Day, thank you. Memorial Day. But for the 2028 calendar, it doesn't look like that would be in play, but I do think it's helpful to have multiple inclement weather days designated on the calendar that we can message out and let families and staff know that to protect that time, because it's very likely, given our pattern of ice and heavier snow, that we'll use those days over the course of the winter.
1: I have Mr. Doran and then Ms. Hull.
3: Okay, I'll go with a couple and then you can put me back in the queue. Did want to comment on the so-called makeup days or weather days. And I know we've gotten some feedback in terms of whether it should be 3 or 4, or where they should be placed. I do think that at the end of the calendar year, it does make sense, just because we don't know when those weather days would happen, and that's a real variable. The other piece is that whether 3 or 4, I don't think there's any really big difference, because either we use them or we don't use them. So it doesn't do anything there. And I am mindful that we didn't have any makeup days in our calendar for a long, long, long time. And then the commissioner said you needed to make those up. And so we added them in. And then we went actually for a number of years where we had no inclement weather days during the year, which is great. And then we did. So it's back and forth. So I think it's a good compromise where they are. And I don't have any particular feeling the number of them at this time. And probably it's better to have more than less, just to have for what Mrs. Doolan was mentioning, that it keeps on people's horizons. Want to come back to the question regarding spring break and Arctic Winter Games, and I appreciate the data that we don't know the dates, that we actually determine them by our calendar. But I understand, if I'm correct, that it's the games run over 7 days. So I'm assuming that that would mean it would probably be like the 5th to the 12th, or Saturday to through the following Sunday. Okay. And I, having experienced this myself, as was mentioned, when they were here in 2014, I do need to say to the Arctic Games Committee, it was truly impressive to watch them come in Friday night, change classrooms around, taking very detailed maps of what went where and such, but to make room for the kids to sleep out on the floor, etc. And then to come back in the following Sunday and put it all back together. So I have some pros and cons regarding lengthening the week, especially the impact on a lot of families who cannot travel. We've seen that before by having extended winter breaks. So I'm cognizant of the whole community. I do think the community has worked hard over the years to try and provide alternate activities, but again, that we're mindful as we partner in that process, what it means for families who cannot travel and perhaps cannot pay to get into other activities. We have that on our horizons in that planning. So, you know, having that day on each end so that it can be more effective, and even for that the 13th of March being part of the thing, I can see teachers coming in to kind of double check their classroom. Did things get back? I mean, all the best efforts in mind, and it was a yeoman's job in 2014 and very, very well done. I was surprised, pleasantly surprised, you know, when I went and said, ooh, okay. But that does allow some of that, and I think that would alleviate some of that stress. So just being mindful of it with the dates that way for Arctic Winter Games, I do think that was something that was really good for our students, and actually a lot of teachers did prep work before with their students and understanding, and especially in the schools that, in a sense, the students were hosting. It had a ripple effect much broader than the game participants. So I was glad to get that and your explanation on that. So if you put me back in the queue.
1: Ms. Hull.
0: Thank you for collecting all this data and then presenting it to us. I also wanted to express gratitude for your curiosity with filtering out FEA, ESSA, and FPA. That's really great to know where they're at. I did just have a question, and perhaps this is for Dr. Meinart. I have in front of me five different school calendars for the past, well, this year and the four last years. We have five weather makeup days this year, five last year, and then before that, it was three weather makeup days. Can you talk about why there's now an additional two weather makeup days?
2: I can. I think Ms. Julian nailed it on the head in terms of we are seeing a different climate here in Fairbanks. Last year we had, I think I called three inclement weather days that easily could have been five or six. Those are some of the most difficult decisions I make in a year, is whether or not to cancel school or have school. And our weather has changed. We get kind of this rainy, icy mix earlier in the winter. 2 years ago, I think we got it in December. And so we're seeing that periodically through our winter months. And there's also been heavier snowfalls in terms of the water density of the snow that we're getting that Fairbanks hadn't experienced in the past. And so I think it's appropriate to have it there because it is easier to message. Please protect this time because it's likely we could use those days. It's always easier to shift the other way and not use the days as opposed to, all right, I've already called 3 days of school off. It's January 20th, and now it puts the board in a sticky position to determine additional inclement weather days and where those would fall in the calendar. And so I think it's wise of the board to claim 5 days up front. I am hopeful that I could work with the Commissioner of Education not to go over those days, but we don't know. That's not guaranteed. Every commissioner treats the waiver process a little differently, and so I think having the five at the end of the calendar helps in the messaging to families and staff and students to say, please protect this time. Don't schedule your travel and your vacations because we may have inclement weather here in Fairbanks.
0: Follow up,
1: Ms. Hull.
0: So I also am curious. So April of 26, there was a no school day, and it said tentative makeup day for inclement weather. And then this year we have that same day off of school, but it's no longer a tentative weather makeup day.
4: Can you talk about that change too, please?
2: I can, yeah. And I think you have an older calendar for 2026 because I think the board went back and did not use the 21st as a tentative makeup day last year either. Because as you adopted the 26-27 calendar, there was conversations at that point in time about not using that as a possible inclement weather day. I believe Ms. Peterson at that time testified that she wanted certainty for that date off for staff. And so at that point in time, the board directed me for 2026 not to use that as an inclement weather day. And so we did want that protected both in last year's calendar and this year's calendar so that staff could have some certainty to have that day off. And if they wanted to plan a 3-day weekend outside of town, they could do that without the fear of it being used as a makeup day.
4: Thank you. I can tell you it was an old calendar. It was attached to my pantry door. So.
1: Right, I've got myself in the queue here. So I've got a couple. So we received, the board received an email, which you've seen, Dr. Meinert, that suggested potentially using one of those extra spring break days for professional development that would count as a student contact day potentially. Can you talk a little bit about the feasibility of that possibility?
2: I could. So we can't add an additional professional development day within our calendar. So we're already maxed out at that 10 limit that Ms. Herbie described in terms of counting towards student contact days. If we wanted to move a professional development day from the fall semester to spring, we could do that. But we do find more value having the professional development days earlier on in the school year because there's a number of things that new staff and returning staff need training on. And so it's helpful to have those training days early on so that staff can benefit from that throughout the school year. So it would not be my recommendation to move a professional development day to one of those dates, but it's certainly within the board purview to do that. I would not recommend adding a date because we would have to go back to the negotiating table to add that date, and it, the district would incur some serious costs to do that, to add an additional date within our calendar.
1: Thank you. And then I'll ask one that's slightly related. One thing that we hear concerns about, and it was talked about in the report here, but as the impact to staff, and particularly when we're extending spring break, that I've heard concerns about a smaller paycheck for some of our staff that day, particularly some ESSA and some of our hourly employees. Can you talk about what we can do for staff to help them there?
2: Yeah, so that would be primarily a concern for ESSA staff. Teachers would receive the same paycheck throughout the school year, regardless of how many days are in spring break. ESSA would be impacted in that pay period, but not over the course of the year. So I think it's important for the board to understand that ESSA employees would earn the same amount of money that year as they would the previous year, because the total number of contract days is the same. Now, they would receive fewer days within that pay period. And so that could be a challenge for some of our employees. I think one great thing is we do these calendars, a year in advance. And so that does help our employees plan. Many of our ESSA employees have second jobs. And so potentially they could plan with their employer to have those days as work days. It also helps that it's within an already established block of time and not like a day here or a day there. And then what I would say is we're always working with our employees in terms of supports that we can provide them. And so if employees do find themselves in a hard position, I would encourage them to reach out to our human resources department, and we can work with them individually on that.
1: Thank you. I'll end with this comment, but I would just want to encourage communication both around the five makeup days, which I fully support, and around the what options are available to those employees who might need that that help during that long extended spring break. Next in my queue, I have Ms. Doolian, then Mr. Doran, and then Ms. Hull.
0: Thank you. I was going to I was going to ask a similar question about the ESSA in particular, because now we're looking at, instead of a 5-day spring break, it would be a 5-6-7-day spring break, if that's correct. If we're looking at a calendar B, pardon me, and I'm looking at the version B of that calendar. One of the ideas that was bopping around in my head is that this is really this is an exciting opportunity for our community to have Arctic Winter Games here. It brings many people from around the Circumpolar North to this community, and it also highlights this community as being a part of the Circumpolar North, which is important. And it's oftentimes, America writ large doesn't necessarily see ourselves as an Arctic nation. But we are, because of Alaska. But my, in particular, I've thought, okay, well, this is really a one-time event. If we, right now, knowing that we did it back in 2014, and thank you to Mr. Doran for talking about that. But I have thought, is there a way to advocate for additional funding to help cover that gap? Additionally, is there a way to allocate it as like additional holidays for this calendar year, and then ask the borough to subsidize that with direct pay from the borough when we advocate for a local contribution? So I was just kind of thinking of curious, like, creative ways that we could not necessarily use per student funding, but ask for like a one-time allocation on top of a local contribution to help offset that, so that our employees don't have that much of a break, knowing that a lot of our ESSA staff are employed elsewhere throughout the year. So that's like my general question through the chair to administration.
2: I love that question. I do think it's something that the board could consider based on the revenue that we have at that period in time, and when we're budgeting for the board and community's awareness. If we did pay ESSA an additional day, it's roughly $200,000 to $250,000 a day. So if we're adding two days on, you're looking at about $500,000 in additional funding that we would need to cover those days. So it is significant in terms of the amount of money, but definitely understand the significant impact it could have on our employee base. And then I would just like to thank you for recognizing what a unique opportunity it is for Fairbanks and hosting the Arctic Winter Games in the school district, being a part of that community and potentially supporting it. And so fully in support of hoping to work with the hosting group and be a part of this unique event within Fairbanks.
0: I can do follow-up.
1: Follow up, Ms. Doolian?
0: Yeah, and I think that what's exciting about that is that we have time to plan. So knowing that this is not this current school year, but the following school year, when we reorganize and when we're focusing on legislative priorities and then funding priorities and advocacy, I think this is something that we could potentially fold in, because maybe there's some different opportunities to get one-time funding from different entities that are going to potentially benefit from that $8 million boom that will come with Arctic Winter Games here. So just some ideas percolating in my mind around revenue generation beyond what we usually get.
2: Yeah. I love that idea and fully supportive. So.
1: Mr. Doran.
3: Hey, I appreciate the conversation, because it's percolating pieces. I think in terms of paycheck periods, that we have 2 years to figure out how to maybe equalize the paychecks, because really what it does is it may, in a short, you get less in one particular period, but you pick it up in the next one. So we might be able to equalize that, and that makes it easier for those impacted by that. When you were mentioning supports, I think it needs to be recognized, like in 2014, there was a lot of district staff volunteer contribution. I was at our school every day as a principal, because you have something in principals, you have things going on in your building. It's important to be there. And there are just bits and pieces that come up and that say, oh, is this, and that support to the groups that were there, who were phenomenal. Their care of the building was really, really good. And I didn't really have to do anything, but my presence, I think, is really important for the districts there. And that was all volunteer. So I think we do make many contributions as a district to that, and recognize that it is, particularly for principals, and it may be custodial staff or things of that sort, that are taking on some extra duties, if you will, during that time period to make this work. So with those observations made, I do an observation on the makeup day or preference. I look at it as 4 makeup days. I am very concerned about the teacher work day at the end of the year being designated as a makeup day. I don't have a great concern if it's the very last one that's tapped. But I am concerned even in that case, because of the fact that at the end of the year, there's a lot of work that needs to be done. And teachers are going to do it one way or another. What we have been able to do in other years where there were some exceptions of somebody who did have, and especially in the case where we did not have planned makeup days, and we did use that teacher work day at the end, in essence, to accommodate people's needs. So we had to put in a day and push the work day a day later, and some people had tickets. We were able to basically make a trade-off for them to come in on Saturday and do their work day and get that done. I mean, it worked out for the calendar at that point. But I'm concerned about using a teacher work day as a makeup, and then they still have to get the work done. So I would preserve that work day as much as possible.
5: So the intention is, if we were to use that, for example, May 22nd, that would be our students would be in schools, and the teacher work day would be shifted one down. Okay. So it would essentially just, the teacher work day would shift until the day after the last day of school.
3: Okay, well, that's, then could you explain the notation on the slide that says 22nd teacher work day, so if makeup day, tentative makeup day for inclement weather.
5: So if we need it, that'll be our first tentative makeup day, and then the teacher work day will shift. If we don't need it, it'll stay a teacher work day, but we wouldn't have, for example, we wouldn't have a teacher work day and then continue to have days of school. We wouldn't have a teacher work day, and then the last day of school is actually the 25th. We'll shift to the last day of school, and the teacher work day will be after that last day of school. Making sense?
3: Can I ask clarification? Okay. But you're saying the way the calendar is noted here, that it could be used for an inclement weather day.
5: Yes. And if that were to happen, like,
3: and we would not, they would not have a work day.
1: Dr. Minert?
2: Yeah. So we've run into this the last 2, if not 3 years, and we've just pushed the teacher work day back. And so maybe we could add some additional information on the right-hand side to designate, you know, teacher work day, unless it's needed for an inclement weather day, and then, you know, that would shift back. But I think we could clean up the language to try to make that more clear. But really the intent is to give teachers a teacher work day after the school year is done with students.
1: So can I ask it just on the same subject, since we're there, just, and I think this might help to clarify too. So if we had to use all 5 of those inclement weather makeup days, the teacher work day would then get pushed to the 29th. Is that accurate?
5: The 30th, since
1: the
5: that's
1: 30th. Oh, thank you. Right. Thank you. Does that help? Back to you, Mr. Dorn.
3: Well, okay. I would say it needs to be made more clear. the shift of the teacher workday is fine, but as long as we include it as a makeup day, if it is used as a makeup day, then there is no workday. And we're expecting teachers to work, do their workday, the end of reports, report cards, and everything else that's there without an available day. So that's my concern. The way it is presented here, I fully expect that the workday would be shifted. And I think that one of the things we should also look at is whether those makeup days will be full days or half days, since we already had early dismissals. And so, but I'm particularly focused on the workday, that we make sure teachers have a workday at the end to do their work.
2: Absolutely. We're 100% aligned to ensure that teachers would get a work day after the school year is done, and we're contractually obligated to provide that.
3: There's actually 4 additional days for inclement weather, not 5.
5: You're talking about the inclement weather days? There's 5 on this calendar.
1: I'm going to ask us to move on. I think the question's been answered. And I think those days, I think both early out days and the teacher work day will shift and just get pushed back if we have to use those inclement weather makeup days.
5: Correct.
1: So it'll all happen. We'll have the early out during the last 3 days of school, regardless of if those dates change, and the teacher work day will be after that very last day of school. And Dr. Meinert has offered to provide additional language to make sure that that's clear. So I think we're good. Ms. Hull.
4: Thanks. I just had a question. So the survey feedback, there's a child care and family logistics. Working families noted that longer breaks, half days, and scattered closure days created child care challenges. Others said a consolidated break is easier to plan for than isolated days off. And I know that version B is a very non-traditional spring break. It's longer. And I know that we do have families that will take off that week to spend time with their kids and do other fun things. And that still leaves Friday and Monday unaccounted for. I know there's different camps that run the length of spring break. And so I'm kind of just curious, is child care something that the district could offer during, especially that Friday and that Monday?
2: I would hesitate to commit to that, honestly.
4: Thank you.
2: I think we can work with our community partners that provide that opportunity and just let them know that our spring break is different that year. And I think that would be the best course of action, but I would hesitate to commit to that at this point in time.
1: And I'll just say, as Mr. Doran pointed out earlier, we have time to work with those folks and come up with some additional solutions there. So I appreciate that. We'll go to Ms. Maple and then back to Mr. Doran.
6: As somebody that works in the world of trying to fill those gaps, I think all of us in that world are tracking this calendar to plan accordingly. So hopefully there will be lots of options across the community to fill these gaps.
1: Mr. Doran.
3: I was curious about feedback. We've had our first day for students sometimes on a Monday, a Tuesday, a Wednesday, or a Thursday in various calendar variations. Tuesday, and over the next, I think, 2 years, it winds up the same. Just feedback, if you have, how that has worked with a Tuesday start for schools, particularly mindful of schools having a social, and they all work it in. Whether it was last week on a Thursday or Friday night, whether it was Monday night, they all work it in, and they are always positive feedbacks. But just logistically, have you gotten any feedback from principals or schools, and a preference of a Tuesday start or a Wednesday start, which gives teachers a little better chance to get their classrooms ready. And so, but again, everyone makes it work, and I haven't seen any real problem. But I was wondering if you got feedback from principals on that first day of school date.
2: I'm going to answer it, and then I'll pass to Assistant Superintendent Gillum to see if she's heard anything. I really haven't heard anything the Tuesday versus the Wednesday kind of conversation in terms of if either of those days make any difference. I do hear that teachers really enjoy having at least a work day on the Monday so that we're not starting fresh with students on Monday so that they have that one final day for the work day. A lot of our schools also do their back to school events that evening. So really strong support for that, of having an abbreviated student week at the start of school, but haven't heard a lot between Tuesday and Wednesday, but would like to pass it to Ms. Gillum to see if she's heard anything different from principals.
7: Yeah, I would agree that I haven't heard any feedback specifically between Tuesday and Wednesday. And just for the further back context, we did shift away from the Thursday start because we did see really low attendance when it was just those 2 days of the week, especially with high school having only all students attending for that Friday with the freshman first day on Thursday.
3: Okay, thank you. And I do, I've grown to like the idea of having a slightly shorter week. Wednesday was a good combination. It was, so that's good. Just so we can be attentive to principal needs to have that social welcome back, meet the teacher, and the start of school. So it was my main thing to find out. Shall I continue or?
1: Mr. Dorn, I have no one else in my queue at the moment.
3: Okay, and I just on my last 2 points. One is a question regarding professional development being in November versus October. The advantage of the way it's in the calendar, you actually get almost 2 months from the middle of September to the middle of November without any breaks, which is on one hand nice. On the other, my question is, because in November we do have Thanksgiving in there, so we have some breaks in there. It's just that, and related to it, because I assume that's the one day that we might be the one day. Anyway, related to it is when we had the April Professional Development Day, that was a couple of years ago, specifically talked about being able to look at the data from the MAP testing, with the state testing. And giving schools the opportunity to disaggregate that and kind of talk, what do they need to finish out that last month? It's an informational question, you know, where we really wanted one there, but now we're earlier on, and the advantage of having it in November versus October. That's your thinking.
2: Yeah, I might pass that to Mr. Beam if he remembers the conversation around the change to November and how that might benefit our professional development calendar.
8: Yeah, so we would prefer that it stay or they go back to November. If you remember, it was September, it was August and November for a long time. Three years ago, we moved it from November back to September, because we needed something up front, because we had so many brand new, really reading things going on. I think we are beyond that, and we're ready to move it back to November. So we're very happy having it back in November. The idea of looking at data in April, that's a valid thing, and we like that chance to do that. We would also say that probably that's the least of all the day-to-days that we could look at. That might be the least important because it's so late in the year. There's not a lot that we can do differently after looking at that data. It's good to look at it and reflect, but there's not a lot that you can do to look at it and then change things for the next 3 weeks before school gets out.
3: Okay, I appreciate that update and just the thinking of best placement for them and being able to adjust to what best serves teachers and students. So thank you. you want to add?
2: Yeah, one other note to you, pushing it later. Given my comments earlier with J-1 visa teachers coming in later and later every year, that also gives us an opportunity to make sure that we have a good day with them on doing some of the things we would have done in the new teacher academy. And so by that time, we would hope all of our J-1 teachers would have arrived. And that's a good day for us in November to be able to meet with them and do professional development for them.
3: Thank you. And talking about professional, the last one I really have here is I'm supportive of that workday and professional day. I think the professional day in January is relatively new, but it does start kids in Wednesday, which is a nice thing. They get most of the week and get settled in. But I do think that works well for teachers come back refreshed rather than trying to get things done before we've shifted several years ago to that workday. And with the professional day on top of that, I think in complement to that. So I like that combination there. So.
1: Okay. I am not seeing any other hands from board members. So at this point, I think we need, we should have done this earlier, but we need a motion.
9: Move to adopt the proposed 2027-2028 academic school year calendar.
3: Could I suggest before a second?
1: Go ahead, Mr. Doran.
3: Whether for process should say which version?
1: Yeah, let's take that motion over again.
9: Move to adopt the proposed 2027 to 2028 version B academic school year calendar.
6: Second.
1: All right, motion made by Ms. Carol Hubbard, and I think I heard Ms. Maple first on the second. Quick on the draw. All right. If there's no further discussion, we will take that to the vote, Ms. Poland.
10: Thank you. Mr. Kraft?
11: Yes.
10: Thank you. Colonel Branco?
12: Yes.
10: Thank you. Colonel Campbell? Thank you. Mr. Doran?
11: Yes.
10: Thank you. Ms. Hewitt?
13: Yes.
10: Thank you. Ms. Maple?
6: Yes.
10: Thank you. Mrs. Hull?
6: Yes.
10: Thank you. Ms. Julian?
13: Yes.
10: Thank you, Ms. Carol Hubbard.
9: Enthusiastic, yes.
10: Thank you, Mr. Burgess.
1: Yes.
10: Motion carried.
1: Thank you. We have a 2027-28 academic calendar. So next item on our agenda now is the ABM Summer Work Summary Report, but we are going to go ahead and take a 5-minute break to give them a little bit of time to set up. We'll be on recess until 8:15.

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Thanks again for sharing your thanks again for spending part of your Tuesday evening with us tonight on the airwaves. As you may have just heard, the body has elected to take a brief 5-minute recess. So in the meantime, just sit back, relax, enjoy some tunes, and we'll be bringing back the live broadcast momentarily.

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Tonight, we're sharing the live broadcast of the Fairbanks North Scarborough School Board meeting, the first one of the 2026 to 2027 school year. As you may have heard recently, the body has elected to take a brief recess and they should be back any moment. So stay tuned, relax, enjoy some tunes, and we'll be bringing back the live broadcast momentarily.

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1: Right, it is 8:15 and we are calling this school board meeting back to order. On our agenda is the ABM Summer Work Summary Report. ABM will offer a summary of their summer work. Executive Director of Facilities Management Department, Jay Carrion, will be available for questions. Dr. Miner, did you want to introduce them or just go straight to ABM? Go ahead, ABM.
2: All right. Well, first and foremost, good evening, everyone. Excited to start a new school year. On a personal note, it's a very special day for my family. My son started his first day as an educator teaching the fourth grade. So it's a special day for us as it is for this community. I want to start off by saying thank you, a sincere thank you for allowing for us to be able to be here for another year. And we clearly understand, I've heard the word goals and expectations quite a bit during today's meeting. And I just want to let you know that we hear that loud and clear. You know, we are not going to sugarcoat anything. We know that there's opportunities for improvement. We understand that we don't have 6 or 7 months to be able to pivot, to kind of turn this thing around. We have very limited time. Kind of going back to the summer, as Dr. Meinert has mentioned, we did conclude our summer cleaning. I will say that overall, you know, before I get into that, I just do want to give recognition to our staff.

0: They worked their tails off. They were working Saturdays, sometimes Sundays, to ensure that they were able to meet the commitment that we set forth to this community and to the school district. I would say the best way to explain it is that we kind of limped to the finish line here, and we did face some challenges that we recognize and that we will always evaluate to improve our processes for next year. So we completed our summer scope. We do have some obligations to go back. There was some floor work, particularly over at Tanana, where there was some floor work that we do need to go back and get. That was only by discovery of realizing that there's probably 6 to 7 years worth of floor wax on those floors that need to be stripped. And we were doing it manually. And we have a machine that we already have within the district that we can utilize to ensure that we get a better finish there. So we're working with the facilities team now to identify what dates we can do that, whether it be on the weekend, whether it be overtime. I've committed whatever resources needed to ensure that we get there at that particular building. So, you know, I think overall, last week was spent essentially going back and looking at deficiencies, the high dust. I feel like we're always chasing dust as we kind of get into the school year, as we're moving furniture, HVAC gets put back on or whatever there is. I feel like we're always chasing dust. So that was a big focus of where we were at last year, assisting teachers with whatever, you know, movement of materials, furniture. That was where our attention was essentially shifted to last week, and kind of into that customer service role, if you will. So we do have some actionable items for going into next year. We did have some lessons learned. That process starts now. You know, we go into these partnerships not with the vision of being here for 1 year. We want to be here for years to come. And so we're always evaluating our processes. And this is, we've got to go into planning ahead for the summer. August 18th for me, this day really started about 3 months ago. And making sure that we have, you know, a good transitional plan going into this year. So overall, I think there's always opportunity for improvement. And this year was no different from the summer work. But we've already established best practices that we can introduce for next year. And I guess I'll pause. President Burgess, anything, any questions from on the summer clean as it's where we're at now?
1: Board members? I guess I'm just curious about the whole Tanana floor wax stripping, but I don't think we need to get into the weeds on that.
0: Yeah.
1: Necessarily. But is this one of those things that's it's kind of expected regular maintenance?
2: Yes, Tanana. Tanana is primarily VCT flooring, so it does require waxing. And we used to in the district do it every 2 years.
1: Thank you. Anything else before they launch into their, Mr. Doran?
3: Okay, specific to summer, I know we'll get into more things.
0: Yes, sir.
3: Here, but the summer. So this is the second summer you've had the responsibility of having the schools ready. You mentioned you limped to the finish line and there were things that were perhaps not quite ready during the for when staff arrived and needed to be ready for students. You mentioned lessons learned. I'm curious, I know you'll do a thorough evaluation, but what are some of the lessons you learned the second time going through where you had the entire summer? The first time you didn't have the entire summer.
0: Right, no.
3: You do, so what are some of those lessons learned that you will actually put into application? Implementation next year?
0: Yeah, I appreciate the question. So the first thing we identified was staffing. I think that from a leadership perspective, we could have done a better job in communicating where we were with the contract, where the contract stood with the school district. I think there was some cold feet going into the end of the school year. I think some people were like, hey, are we going to be here next year or not? And I think we could have done a better job speaking with some of those folks that maybe had questions about whether or not ABM was going to be part of this partnership for next year. And we lost about 10 people because of that. So staffing was an issue. And what we did from the leadership, once we realized that we had to make some steps, we spotted

0: sponsored some additional Indeed ads. So that was a financial commitment from our end. And also wanted to bring additional resources up to kind of get us up to speed, and also authorizing overtime. That's where the Saturdays and Sundays came into play to get us to where we needed to. So I would say our first thing was the staffing for the summer, and making sure that we did some damage control before we got into the summer. The second part of it is also the way that we do our work. We had 2 to 3 teams circulating the district, just kind of working as team cleaning, where they would divide and conquer within a building. Next year, I don't think that's necessarily going to be the case. We would have to have a full staffing model and have those individuals at their schools to ensure that this checklist items were not falling behind. And when I said limp, I think it was maybe a bit of an exaggeration, but essentially, you know, there was the time, the discretionary time that I wish we would have had towards the return for staff and students back into the building. I wish we would have had maybe another week or two. So we were able to be ready for staff and students. But I think in the evaluation process, there are certain lessons learned. And I would say those are probably the two biggest items that we would reevaluate for next year.
1: Quick follow-up.
2: Follow-up, Mr. Doran.
1: Okay. So you've indicated there are some things out there, Tenena being one. I'm mindful that there may be others. So what's the timeline to finish having everything fully ready that we would have expected last week?
0: Yeah, so we're working with facilities now to identify dates. We're open. I mean, it could be any. It could be as early as tomorrow. It could be Saturday. It could be Sunday. So as soon as it is doable for the school district and it works for all of the other user groups that are occupying Canada, we'll be our, as soon as we get the go, we're going to do it.
1: Thank you.
2: I'll just ask just one request. If you could all just say your names so we know who you are.
0: Absolutely.
2: For the record.
0: Yeah, sorry. Yes. So I'll introduce myself. So my name is Art Salinas. I am the Regional Vice President for Education. This is my first board meeting here. Actually, it's my second, but my first one presenting here. And with me today, I have Tae Yoon. He is from our Anchorage office as a regional director. And then also locally, we have Daniel Johnson, who resides here in Fairbanks, and he is our local district manager.
2: Thank you, Mr. Salinas.
0: Yes, sir.
2: I don't see any other questions at this time, so please proceed with your report.
0: Yeah, absolutely. So as I started off our presentation, you know, we really do read the room. We understand that, you know, we have a lot of work ahead of us with a short amount of time to be able to get there. In my role, I take full accountability for what has transpired last year. I've been in this role for about 6 to 7 months, but I really do want to make this a success story. I do want to deepen our partnership, get further engaged with stakeholders. Mr. Doran, if you remember, you and I were doing a walkthrough towards the end of the school year last year, and those are things that I'm very, very passionate about. You know, I have 2 kids who have gone through a public school system, and you know, it's something that we're very passionate about, is making sure that we're deepening those partnerships. But I want to be very clear, we do read the room and we understand the message. As Dr. Meinert had alluded to earlier, we do need to show some improvement. I'll be able to demonstrate here some ways on being able to measure how we're doing and be able to have quicker numbers to point to for our next meeting or anytime that you should need it. Those are going to be readily accessible for the facilities team, but also for the board should they have questions about where we stand. So looking back at last year, I think that there was a lot of inconsistencies. And I think a lot of the feedback we got, as Mr. Doran, we walked the building together. We walked the building with an associate principal. And forgive me for not remembering her name, but we spent essentially a half a day walking the building, meeting with teachers, even asking students in some cases, how is your building? How do you feel about your building? And what we recognize is that there were critical misses. And I think it got to about March or April, and I was thinking, okay, how are we going to transition this? We have about 60 employees, about 59 employees, and change management is not always easy.

And how are we going to be able to capture this, and how can we pivot quickly? So as I mentioned, this process for today started 3 months ago. And the one thing that I wanted to do was look at the way that we're doing our work, our scope of work. How are we being performed? Does our team fully understand the scope of work? What do they

additional two bodies to our leadership team. And I believe when we started the school year, Daniel Johnson, I don't think you were here with us to start the school year. So identifying a district leader was a big part of us getting our roots planted here at this district. But we evaluated all of those things. And so just to kind of give you some context here, I had an exercise for Tay and for DJ and from our leads. Essentially what I had them do is I had them identify, give me two schools to be able to try a new way of working. And the process I had in mind is called cycle-based cleaning. And I will be able to talk to more to that. Let me scoot down here a little bit more here. Probably that one right there. This one right there, yep. Yep, perfect. So cycle-based cleaning, we're changing our work ways. Some of the benefits we have listed here to cycle-based cleaning is a balanced workload, improved cleaning quality, greater efficiency, healthier schools, increased accountability, fewer complaints, and then higher job satisfaction. This is a model that I have had a lot of success at other schools, not only in K through 12, but in higher education as well. So I had this thought as we were talking, thinking about next year. And so I had the team here pick out two schools. Well, once they gave me those two schools, I omitted them immediately. And I picked a school, a random school of my own. And what I wanted to do was pilot this new model of a school that I just picked randomly. And that school was Hunter Elementary School. And not knowing the staff, not knowing a lot of the history there at that particular school, but just knowing overall we had some ground and we needed to make a change. So we implemented cycle-based cleaning to Hunter. Where is it? It's moving. There we go. Perfect. And what cycle, let me just explain what cycle-based cleaning is. Essentially, we're taking the tasks that we are doing each and every single day and we're doing them in a cycle basis, essentially. So for instance, from the top there about 1 o'clock and working our way clockwise, security. That's a fundamental scope of work for us is to making sure that the buildings are secured right after the bell rings to make sure that all exterior doors are locked. They're going to do that. Each, if there's two people in a building, they each got their respective sides and they're securing doors. We are then taking trashing, which is a large part of our scope. We're going to go through and we're going to trash the whole entire school there as a cycle base. Where then we'll move on to vacuuming and mopping. We'll go on to desk cleaning, restroom cleaning, health room cleaning, and then we'll finish with our final security check. And what this does, it addresses and mitigates a lot of the misses we were having throughout the year. Jay's team did a great job of identifying and giving us detailed notes on items which were being missed. And I feel that this model certainly will address all of those critical misses that we have been experiencing. Is this our full scope? No. But what it does, it gets us back to a fundamental approach, which identifies where we have maybe experienced deficiencies at the end. And it provides a very predictable model for a custodian who's coming into our operation to be able to say, this is my scope of work, this is my area, and this is the way that we're going to do it. Something to also add is last Wednesday, exactly a week ago, I flew up a couple of our leaders from the lower 48 to come up and participate in an educational class. I would call it, typically it's a back to school summit, if you will, where we had all of our custodians meet over at West Valley High School. And we had about 55 custodians and facilities joined us as well. I had my executive leadership there as well. So it's my boss from the Phoenix, Arizona location. I also invited some vendors in where we discussed and introduced the cycle-based cleaning. It also provided for breakout sessions where we took out, we took four spaces where we essentially reintroduced the fundamentals of our scope of work. So we spent some time in a classroom and we had groups of 15 and they would hit each station and getting retrained, reintroduced to chemicals that we use in the best applications. We flew in a vendor who provided us with our backpacks and our auto scrubbers that we have within the district. I mean, we made a $300,000 commitment about in equipment, and we wanted to make sure that we were getting the best utilization of them and also the best practices. So we brought them in as well to make sure that they were providing
essential training and

0: hands-on training to our staff. And we also had a bathroom. We were in a restroom as well. So we crowded a restroom, and we had to break it into two restrooms to give them some best practices in restrooms. And we were able to get a lot accomplished. I felt it was a very, very beneficial meeting. And that type of meeting would be something that we would also do for the summer for next year. So we would introduce that same type of training where we would have those same kind of partners and that high level of engagement to provide to our staff. And that would be more so geared to the scope of summer work. Like, hey, how do you, you know, go to the fundamentals of rewaxing and stripping a floor, deep cleaning, dusting, some of the fundamentals there. But, you know, this is what we're going to introduce. This is what we have introduced to our team. So I'm excited today to be after we leave here. We're going to go visit some schools tonight and get some feedback from our staff to see how it's going and just see if we can poke holes in our process until it makes sense. To them. I mean, it makes sense to me, but if it doesn't make sense to them, we've got to work with them to make sure that it does. So we found that the cycle-based cleaning, we found that some of our custodians were going on break or getting called away. They were losing efficiencies by taking on or taking off a backpack vac. They get called away because they need some doors unlocked or there's a spill and then they would forget with where they're at. So this allows for them to get to those very critical areas, but then also it gives them another opportunity to go through a space they were just in to maybe identify deficiencies that maybe they missed before. So it's a very predictive model. It's one that I believe the district's familiar with as well. And I'm very excited to see how this goes for this school year.
1: Ms. Maple.
2: Thank you. I was curious, as you were talking about, you mentioned that changing this method hopefully also results in higher job satisfaction, and you referenced investing in more leadership to improve those ratios, investing in more state-of-the-art cleaning tools to make the job easier to accomplish and, you know, more efficient. And I'm curious if there's been investment in the custodial positions themselves and how they're paid. I know that, you know, that's one of the big things in the board making the decision to contract out, as we lose control of that piece. And at the beginning, there was definitely a, like, we'd like to, you know, have some people come in and be able to match some of their pay. So I'm just interested in if you've been able to invest in that piece as well, or what that's looked like, if you're able to share.
0: Yeah, great question. So I will start off by sharing that our retention rate this year was about 85% rate. So we were able to retain about 85% of our staff. I will also say that I'm just knowing how competitive this market is. As I shared with Dr. Miner last week, I was surprised on how tough to acquire an employee is in this market. I underestimated it. So that was a learning experience for me. I am proud to say that we are on the upper end of the pay scale as introductory rates. So how am I going to politely say this? I've received a couple phone calls where I've seen some people who were upset about what we were paying because it just makes it more of a competitive market for them. So we've had that feedback, but I feel very comfortable with what we're offering as far as for a starting rate. Yeah. But the main thing for me is just a retention, you know, and providing opportunities for those folks who have done a good service to provide opportunities for them to grow with us as well.
1: Ms. Julian.
3: Thank you so much. And thank you for being here.
0: Absolutely.
3: Also for honestly addressing the issues and, you know, and you use the word opportunities for growth. And I remember when we were making this vote and I kept saying, there's one certainty here. There's not two, there's one certainty, which is the dollar amount, right? And we were facing a $16 million deficit that year that we would have had to, you know, per statute pass a balanced budget. So we would have had to address that one way or another. But I always said that, but we can't, I do not believe that the service will be better, especially knowing that we're potentially saving $3 million. And I'm not surprised that we're here. Actually, I'm not surprised that we're here at all. I am, and I do want to say that it's not it's not a reflection on any of you personally or any of the staff that's working personally. I think that when I looked, to me, I see where some of those efficiencies in dollars, you know, come, which is we outsourced 70 positions. Now, we also did down, you know, adjust our school size. So I want to take into consideration that there was also a shrinking of the footprint because we made very tough, very unpopular votes to close schools that year too. But I'm looking at your staffing headcount, and that's on slide 7, which is, and thank you also for listing everybody's names, and I want to thank everybody who works in our schools that you listed there. But slide 7 of your presentation talks about the 2025-2026 headcount and the 2026-2027 daily headcount, and you go from 58 to 67. So I see a reflection of that increase there. Where my concern is something that you said, which is that next year we will potentially need full staffing model in the summer to meet all the objectives. That to me goes, oh, what dollars?
0: Sure.
3: Dollars. Right now we're already looking at an increase in your staffing of almost 10 people, knowing that you had 10 leave last year. One of the main reasons that I made the vote that I made, which was to outsource, was because we had a historical vacancy rate of 14% of our own staff. And we said, it was, don't underestimate this market. This is not Arizona. You right. cannot just go over to Mesa
0: yep.
3: and get people. Right. We are literally an island in the middle of a giant forest with very few people that live here. Okay. And it's not going to be as easy. And we thought that you might fly people in. So, you know, my concern is primarily with just speaking frankly that the point of which when we made this decision, we were facing a very bad financial decision. And those decisions had to be, well, first of all, this decision aligned with the recommendation from the budget committee, but those decisions also had to factor in what is the least impact to students. And since then, we've been hearing quite a bit, and it's difficult because you don't have that data timeline that shows before and now after ABM outsourcing. But the thing that I'm concerned about and that I think I'd like to see a little bit more about is that I know that through the past due and the on-time reports through the ABM reporting where day custodians are mentioning, you know, or are reporting incidences and such, there's been you mentioned limping along and you can see that in the data. Mm-hmm. You can see that the number of incidences that were not addressed start to kind of compound month after month after month. And when we are looking at ABM throughout the year, I'm really interested in seeing that past due on-time report on a monthly basis, because I think that's really important data that can show you, that can show us, are you meeting those objectives? Hopefully this cleaning cycle addresses that. And in theory, it would, because you're going to be in a space I can see here, you know, more than once. And so I'm glad to see that. That's a positive movement. But I also, you know, want to speak very frankly that, you know, this is a much different financial situation that we're in. And I have that in the back of my head as we look towards a contract, talking about a next contract or what a partnership looks like. To the administration or maybe to ABM, in the report from the superintendent, it was mentioned that there would be contractual penalties if things aren't met. Can you talk a little bit about that, or can somebody talk a little bit about what that actually looks like?
4: Yeah, I'll have Jay speak to that.
5: Because we did see a decline in expectations, we did come up and address some contractual penalties. So we looked at trash, bathrooms, essential areas that are not being met, and then there's a penalty dollar amount to that. And then every month when the ABM sends us an invoice, we deduct those penalty numbers from them. And then, yeah, so that's how we came up with that plan.
1: Follow up, Ms. Julian.
3: I do have a follow up. So did you do any modeling based on reporting from this last year, how much money we could have potentially saved if we had that contractual penalties in place this last year based on the reports that we had?
4: No, we haven't done that yet, but we certainly could.

0: Ms. Carol Hubbard?
1: Thank you. I have a kind of a question of, well, so at the end of the year, last year, at the end of the school year, we received a letter from one of our schools, and I believe it had about 30 signatures on it. So it's pretty, it was pretty inclusive. It was kind of overwhelming. And well, the comments were more about like the younger elementary rooms where kids are eating at their desks, and like in the fall, you know, they're running inside and outside, and then, you know, you've got stuff on the floor, and of course they wipe down the desk after lunch, but they're five, and so, you know, they're then you have story time on the floor, and then you have song time on the floor, and you have this on the floor, and so when I was a mom, my knees were always the first thing to bust out of my jeans because I lived on the floor. So I get that. They're floor dwellers. And so the issue was that the floors were consistently dirty. And I'm sorry. But like that was the biggest complaint, was that. And then and so it was a matter of cleanliness, and it was a concern for health and safety. So I see the cleaning cycle, and I understand the concept of it. Are you providing more training, or what are we doing to that so that our teachers are going to be assured that they can show up the next day and that floors will be vacuumed? Because the letter even said that many of them were buying vacuum cleaners. And so, I mean, I hate to be, you know, the Debbie Downer, but I just want to put it out there because that's the letter that was the last thing we heard. So I'll just
2: end. Yeah. And I'm aware. And thank you for bringing that up. I did see that letter. I even though I'm in the lower 48, I'm attending your meetings, your board meetings virtually. So I do tune in to see kind of just to get a pulse to make sure that I'm there. First and foremost, I mean, kudos to the facilities team. I mean, Ms. Proper, who's back here as well, as far as, and the district, to making the decision to go to all vacuuming every single space, every single year. That in itself was a big transition, going to A and B, to an A-B model. On top of changing who is doing your building, that was a huge shift alone. So the fact that the commitment was made to go back to an everyday vacuuming model is going to, I think it's going to bode very well for the district. And I think that their experience is going to be a lot better. And I also do want to point out that was cost neutral. There was no additional charge for, we were able to find a way to make that happen. And I think that just speaks for how much we want to be here, but also the commitment and identifying from the leadership here and essentially what needed to be done. They listened to the voices. And I think that was, it's going to be a welcome change, or to get to come back to do the daily vacuuming. So I would expect for that to be of a lot better experience for those folks who are on the floors. But so I definitely understand how that could be a terrible first impression.
1: That, you know, what you do is so important, you know, for every single school, every single child, every family, every teacher. So thank you for what you do. And so we appreciate you. We just, you know, fine tuning.
2: Absolutely. Absolutely. And I think there was even a comment about the equipment we're using. I think somebody described our vacuum as a Rocketeer type vacuum. I think that was an explanation or a description of what it is. And I am more than happy to kind of go through and present what the type of equipment we use within the buildings here, so that maybe there's a better understanding of what we use. But, you know, people are, you know, we don't want people buying vacuums to be able to feel like they have to have a clean environment. That's us. That's on us. So certainly appreciate the comment. And
3: Maple, and then Mr. Gordon.
4: I was just going to make the request quickly that when you go back to your team, that you use Ms. Carol Hubbard's description of the floor dwellers and why that is so important. That it's really good.
2: Yeah, absolutely.
3: Mr. Doran.
5: Okay. I do want to thank you very much for coming. And, but I will tell you, I'm put off when everyday vacuuming is like, oh, this is a great thing we're doing.
2: Sure.
5: That's a basic. And if I remember the standards that we put out, that was there. We've adjusted and made things because you were struggling. as a company. And the you I'm talking about is the company, ABM, and the officers that came to present why they would be appropriate for us to contract with. So with that being said, I'm going to go, you have the cleaning cycle up right now. One of the major issues last year, and yes, I walked around in each of the schools with you and talked to people and gave you input as others gave input. And at least in some circumstances, it was not followed through. Notes were taken. Oh, yeah, we'll take care of that. When I went back to those schools, it was not happening. So let me talk and ask you particularly about the cleaning cycle. I can have pros and cons to it. You're supposed to be the experts, and your job, not for us to manage, your job is to manage to get the jobs done. But does this, I want to know how this addresses issues so we don't run into them this year where somebody was absent and a section of the school was not done. So,
2: I was waiting for you to finish.
5: Go ahead.
2: So,
5: let me pause there.
2: So, yes, we did have an incident where we did have one person who no called, no showed. And that was obviously not a good situation for anybody. This will not solve that issue. What we have and what this team did is I put them into a pilot program where we have alerts now. If I have 5 leaders and, you know, we have, you know, 30 buildings per se, we hope that our team does the right thing by calling in the right way and telling us when they're supposed to be off for their shift or they're not going to be there. We realize that's not always the case. Sometimes people are sick and there's things that are beyond their control that they may not be able to communicate. What we are part of here and what we've implemented here is that our time clocks are now set to be able to set an alert. And we can set it at 10 minutes or 15 minutes, whatever that might be. If somebody does not clock in for their shift within 10 or 15 minutes, they're getting an alert saying that somebody has not clocked in at their school. And it allows for us to be able to go investigate to make sure that, hey, we need coverage here and be able to get to that building. This process will help expedite. And let's say we're behind by an hour because for whatever reason, we're getting some staff over there. This will help us attack those critical areas more efficiently. So we're not sitting there thinking, okay, where do we got to be at? Where do they leave off at? This will help expedite the process and points to critical areas that are non-negotiables. I mean, everything's a non-negotiable, right? But restrooms, classrooms, the floors, this process will help tackle that. But the technology that we've introduced will help allow for us to be able to identify if somebody is not clocked in for their shift.
5: Follow up on it. So let's be clear that it was not one person. This was multiple. This was a very common report that I would get in buildings. Short-staffed areas left undone. Well, that was because that person's. And maybe I'm not understanding what the cleaning cycle is. I was assuming, okay, so basically the team would go around and pick up all the trash in every room. Then the team would go and do the desktops. Then the team in every room would go and vacuum and mop the floors. Am I understanding this cycle right? So you're not in regions, you're the team doing it?
2: It's not the team, it's individual. So for instance, if we had an elementary school, if you were to take this building in particular and you would put a red light right through the middle of it, you typically, each person has their own side. So there's person A, person B would each be doing their own cycle-based cleaning for their respective areas.
5: Okay. All right. So it's regional.
2: Yes, sir.
5: Which is what you were doing last year, and somebody was out, and that section of the school was left undone. What in your new process or approach for this year takes care of, really addresses that somebody's out, that section's not covered, that section has to be covered. What's the plan?
2: Well, I think the biggest contributor here was not knowing whether or not that person was not at their building. That, to me, was the root cause of how we got to that point. So introducing this technology that will allow for us to be like, hey, Johnny has not clocked in for his shift. I got an alert. We need to go check on that school. And then we will, as leaders, have to collectively figure out what the game plan is there to ensure that we don't have any missed services on that particular building. So the root cause is the notifications and making sure that we have all of our staff accounted for each and every single night.
5: Okay. If I might, and then we'll end this one and put me back in the queue. Okay. So your scenario, you have a team that's there. One person doesn't show up. Nobody else on the team calls you. They know that the person's not there.
2: They absolutely, I would hope that would be the case.
5: What's the plan? So you're going to just talk and among the leaders and say, gee, what are we going to do? Now, what's the plan if somebody's out to cover that section?
2: So
5: automatically, I mean, a plan could be,
2: yeah,
5: you automatically get overtime, you guys who are there.
2: Yeah, sorry for not clarifying that. And I can use today as an example. So I was checking with DJ today about our staffing for tonight, for example. We had one call out. Okay, what's the plan to get that covered? He already has a list of 5 to 6 people who have already authorized and said, put my name in a hat for the authorized overtime. So overtime is usually the case to be able to get that run covered. Historically, where I think we've had some challenges and some shortfalls operationally is that our leads would be the ones who would go in and cover that. In the meantime, they're stuck in the school covering a run when they should be out addressing the team as a whole. So I do not want my best cleaners per se, or have my leadership tied up covering runs. We need to establish a team that already has given us their commitment to be on that overtime list. So that could be 8 to 10 people. If we are having a hard time being able to get commitments, we can look at ways to incentivize that as well for our team.
5: Okay, I'll pause there. Put me back in, please.
3: I have Ms. Hull next, but I did want to pause for a moment and just make sure, like, we didn't cut you off in the middle of your presentation. Are you satisfied with how much of the slides you presented?
2: Yeah, and it's kind of like an open forum. I would want this to be, the dialogue's been great. Yeah.
3: Okay, thank you. Ms. Hull.
0: Thank you. And Mr. Salinas, thank you for being here tonight.
2: Yeah.
0: And I appreciate your willingness to address the problem and your desire to improve. I just want to share briefly that we got an email this week from because your son is now an educator. They do so much already. And now this particular school, at a building meeting, they were asked to bag class garbage and place it outside the classroom doorway at the end of each day, as well as a couple of other different things. And so this is information that we're getting. And so we look at this and this is not okay.
2: Right.
0: And one of the things that I wanted to talk about are the health rooms. We all know that school is largely in cold and flu season, and that schools are a petri dish. and also we have students that require special medical attention, and these rooms need to be sanitary. And there's been a lot of concerns that are raised. And so I'm curious, in this cycle of cleaning, if you get to number 5 and number 5 is done and the time is up for workers, do they go home, or are you there finishing the job until it's done?
2: The work has to be completed. And I just a call out on that is that the health room is one space. It's a very important space. So it's not going to be two individuals tackling the health room. It could be, but it's going to be usually on one side of the building or the other. So it's going to be one individual. But I feel very confident in this model that falling short of the health room should not be an issue with this model. Yeah, certainly understand the importance of that space.
0: And I guess, just again, if things are not getting done, this goes back to, we need to make sure that they're being documented in the, say that again for me, Dr. Minor, what is it that they need to be putting this information into?
6: In the ticketing system or the help desk?
0: Thank you.
3: Mr. Dorn.
5: Okay, let's talk about the nursing area and home ec rooms and science labs where there are experiments going on or dissections or things of this sort. Okay, and when we did the walk around, very specifically, there were home ec rooms that were not being mopped every day. You know, it does go back. If you mop classrooms every day, you don't have the issue. But particularly where they're handling food, you made the notation. The crew talked to the teacher and said, yes, that should be done every single day, as well as the nurse's office and stuff. We do have documented cases that it wasn't done. And the concern that I have is, yes, being able to say, hey, this is a complaint. This wasn't done last night, except that my understanding is complaints are fairly stable in the number of complaints every month. I'm not seeing a change. So going into this year, what's the change? Are those home ec rooms being done every day, mopped? The health rooms mopped, surfaces cleaned?
2: Yep, I remember that visit with you. I was in that same space with you as we talked to different stakeholders there. The answer is yes. Those spaces do need to be cleaned every single day. I think looking at our processes, what are we doing with the data? One thing that I do have on the agenda is working with DJ and Tay, and as we introduce a new leader, is to identify days, whether it's an in-school service day or days where we can have quarterly meetings. Not to say that that's the only time we're going to share data, but it's going to be an opportunity for us to be able to talk about, in a large group setting, about where our challenges are and then where we should have our focus in. But one thing that I can point to is the data that we are taking amongst our teams. I think that was one commitment we had talked about that we fell short on in this last meeting. Although I wasn't part of it, I was listening to it from the back row, and was the oversight, the organizational, the leadership as far as doing site inspections. One thing that I can introduce too is we do have the opportunity to be able to provide more transparency into our operation, but with some of the technology that we have rolled out that the facilities team does have. Let me get to that slide. So we have this, system called ABM Connect. What this does, it's a dashboard that looks...
4: Move to extend.
2: Yes, let's see.
4: Oops.
3: Sorry, Ms. Magel, could you make your motion one more time?
4: Move to extend.
0: Second.
4: To suspend the rules, sorry, to finish business.
3: Okay, without objection, our rules are suspended so we can finish our agenda. Thank you for indulging that moment for us.
2: Sorry about that. I thought you were talking about the screen itself, so my apologies. I'm like, we can extend this. But we have is it moving over? It's not, there it is. Okay. So this is an example of what we introduced to the facilities team. And essentially it's a peek into our operation. It's a client-facing portal. It allows for the facilities team to be able to see our inspections live as we put them in. And I'll give you an example of what we've piloted so far within the district, where they're able to see our inspections, if you will, into the spaces that we clean every single day. The school district here and this team, they do have a goal and a quota that we do review weekly on the amount of inspections they are required to perform. And I guess I'm going to make sure that I would be remiss if I didn't say this now, as we did with you, Mr. Doran, and I would invite anybody and part of this board as we go through these exercises to work with Jay and the facilities team. Should you ever want to come with us on a joint walk to do inspections, we are more than happy to have you and kind of walk you through our process and kind of see what we're working with each and every single day. But this software allows for the facilities team to be able to see our site inspection scores, our staffing levels, our sneak into the financials, If they want to see invoices and billing, which also can maybe track the deficiencies that we're being billed for so we can track it that way. So you will now have this portal, if you will, to be able to see live to see live scores. And I will there we go. So we can break this out in different ways, and also just for additional context, we do a quarterly business review with the facilities team, where we look at opportunities and then we look at things that we, you know, that we performed well. And you know, so at this here, this is a graph of the buildings that we service now. You can see the schools are below. Also, the associated, these are the in-site inspections by the building, so the count, if you will, for each building that we've been in. So you can see that some schools have higher inspection totals than others. And our goal is to make sure that we can get those spikes to be less drastic. We want to see an even curve, if you will, in the amount of site inspections that we're giving to each and every single building. So we can monitor our site inspection count that way. We will also be able to identify, this is another way of just kind of giving us our average score, if you will, for the month that we've had along with the count. So as you can see, for April, we had 200 inspections. For May, we had 221. And then for June, we had 127. One challenge that we have with this process, and it's not unique to this particular school district, is finding a calibration, if you will. If I have, this tool will be available to all of our leaders, so all of our local leadership, and also myself, I could come in at any day and give an inspection. And for each space, for instance, if there's a restroom, within restroom, it's not just pass-fail. Within one restroom space, there's 8 to 10 requirements which are graded on, then will produce an overall score. And I think that we have to do a better job of getting that information back into the hands of our local operators there within the building to give them that feedback. They want the feedback. I just don't think that we've done a good enough job presenting them with that information to be able to be successful in where they're at. So it's what we do with the data that will allow for us to have more success this year. So there's different ways that we can break this out. You know, we can look at the dashboard, or that for our CBRs, I can extract this, drop it into a pivot table, and we can do average scores by building. So there's different ways that we can measure all of the metrics to measure, you know, whether or not we're meeting these benchmarks. And then also compare that to what the facilities team's doing on their side is, hey, we're showing 90% at Tanana. Is that what you're reflecting? And then also the other part of this is also the stakeholders. Talk to the building administrators. This is what we're grading. Is this what you're feeling? Is this a true representation of what you're feeling within your building? So I think that's where we need to tighten up our operation is engaging those stakeholders and having those walkthroughs, as we had Mr. Doran, and getting that feedback. But also, to your point and your concern, is what are we doing with that data? It doesn't do any good if we're not doing anything with it. So certainly understand.
3: Ms. Hewitt.
7: Yeah, I wanted to address Ms. Hull had mentioned earlier burnout from teachers and staff on the reporting. And that is something that I have heard as well, that the reporting is a little bit difficult. And once something goes reported several times and not done anything about, people stop reporting. So I guess maybe this is more of a question to our administration on how we are documenting those deficiencies. Is that same ticket program that we were doing before?
8: Yes. So everything does go through the work order system. We do have a period of 24 hours where we are passing the information along to ABM. They also have access into the ABM reporting section in our web help desk currently, and we're transitioning over to a new system too, so they will also have access to that. they can go into the work order and actually see the work order that's input in. And then we did put a timeline on there where there's 24 hours that they have to meet and do like a repeat work. It was a little challenging at times because we weren't sure if ABM were accessing the information. We also were giving them information through our custodial manager was also emailing the information over as well. So there was multiple ways that ABM were receiving the documents that we had to be able for them to come back and repeat the work again. So yes, there is that data is being shared with ABM.
7: Yeah, I guess my question is more directed at the staff, like teachers and custodial staff within the schools that are burnt out on reporting the same incidents over and over.
8: So in order for me to be able to address that issue, so we, the expectation is our day custodians are doing the reporting and then they are sending that information over to our management team. And then we do pass that information over to ABM. And while we do see many repeat of the similar or the same reporting, we do address them with ABM with the expectation that they do address them. We continue to try to support our staff as well and by sending out our district coordinators to help mitigate some of those ongoing issues that do come up that ABM are not able to address in a timely manner.
7: Thank you.
3: Ms. Doolian.
9: Thank you so much. I'm curious, I'm looking at staffing and I'm looking at like logistics of how you're doing the work. On the slide that shows the staff and the staffing models, you are increasing the staffing at elementary. So I see that as a change this year. I see though right now that you're at a 9% vacancy rate, if my math is correct, with 61 hired, hoping to have 67 this year. You mentioned that 10 left at the end of last year as well, which you know, if you don't have the people, you can't get the work done, and we know that. So I'm curious what your plans are for first of all, if my math is actually correct, if I'm correct in my assumption there, I'm looking at a 9% vacancy rate right now, which again is higher than what we had. However, it's still concerning. And what in particular, I'm sorry, I had another question written down and now I can't find it. But so let's talk about vacancy first and then maybe I'll have my follow-up and I'll be able to identify it.
2: Yeah. So, yes, I can speak to our current staffing levels right now. The additional 8, as you had, you know, stated, it is for the additional elementary schools. And also that was to help provide the additional support needed to be able to accomplish the daily vacuuming in those spaces. So those weren't necessarily a vacancy. It was a need that we needed to address. We currently, as today, we're at 60 total FTE right now. We need 67 in order to have every single run completely staffed for this district. Right now we have, so let me just, 67 is the total we need to be able to make sure that everything's covered. Our target is really 72 because we want to make sure that we have additional staff to be able to support the call out. So we're not having to utilize overtime, if you will, that we have extra support to be able to provide. I mean, I can tell you that we're going to have anywhere between 3 to 5 call outs every single night. So why not staff for that? Yes, is there the risk that somebody maybe doesn't have an assignment for the night? Possibly, but far and few between does that really happen. I mean, we are utilizing those folks to come off, you know, off of the on-call list is what we call them. And so, as I said, we have 60 right now. Our target is 72. So that means there's a delta of about 12. Right now, we have 5 people who are in background pending fingerprinting from the district and making sure that they can do their background, get their background cleared, if you will. And then we have, we actually have exactly 12, believe it or not. The remaining is actually pending background check from our side, from our HR and our company that we utilize to to vet our applicants. But just because we're there now doesn't mean that we're going to get 100% of those 12. We're still continuing to push forward on that number. So if that number is 12, I'm telling my recruiting team, give me 17 to 20, just to make sure that we're going to have some attrition, some natural attrition with that number. I'm sorry, did that answer your question?
9: It did.
2: Okay.
9: I think that if I can follow up, what I'm hearing from that is that, first of all, there's good news here, which is that the target that we had, which was around 70, 72, was correct to do the job. Now, what's interesting, though, is that that was for a larger footprint. So the staffing level that you're talking about would actually, to do the work, is going to be a percentage-wise larger per square foot, because when we had, but and that's not necessarily a bad thing. It's right. Good to hear that. It's good to hear that feedback. Like, we were relatively close with how many staffing we needed to do this. Can I just ask a couple different questions that will help me understand the job itself? Because first of all, I want to acknowledge night shift work is incredibly hard. It takes a toll on somebody's health. It takes a toll on a family. Like, it is not easy. So I understand. And we also shared these same issues. We could not fill to the tune of about 14% on average. I remember in the beginning of the year, our vacancy rate for night custodial was usually closer to 20 some percent. And I see that as like, there's nodding yes. Like, so I'm glad that my memory is maybe a little bit of a steel trap, even though I confuse the holidays, Labor Day and Memorial Day publicly on record. And that's on me. But I can be a steel trap when it comes to these types of things. So the amount that the staffing levels are good. So I'm glad to hear that you're trying to get up to 72 as a target. So that's a shift. What comes into my mind, though, is I anticipate an increase when we talk about renewing any contract, because I know that you're taking on more of a risk, and you're able to do that. ABM's able to do that because you're a huge multinational corporation where you can take some losses in other places to ebb and flow. And I get that. I am expecting an increase in a proposal should we, entertain something in the future, especially knowing that you're increasing staffing by that amount. So I just want to be forthright with where my head's at. Talk to me a little bit about the hours that are working, and do you staff to square footage or do you staff to enrollment? Because as we are kindly referring to them as floor dwellers, we have a lot more right now. We have a lot more students, and so we are hopefully seeing an increase in the amount of students that we have in our buildings. So talk a little bit about, how does that impact your work? Because I know that in some of the schools that you were in last year, there might have not been that enrollment. And now we're seeing some booms in some, and especially in our North Pole area, where I'm really curious, if there's staffing changes that are going to happen there. So I want to know a little bit about when are people working, the hours, the square footage versus enrollment.
2: Yeah, so density of a space certainly plays a factor into how we staff, but the biggest thing we take into accountability is going to be the square footage. It's going to be the basic measurement on how we look at productivity levels, for the cleaning standards that we have set forth in the scope. If we have spaces which are underutilized, for instance, I'll give you an example. If we have a high school or a middle school where there's maybe portables which were utilized last year but not being utilized this year, we can either then slide a body to maybe offset some of those shortfalls we have in staffing. So we can move our folks over to be able to offset some of those other needs in a building. Staffing, are you guys 3 o'clock, 4 o'clock? Yeah, so overall, I guess I'll have you speak to this as far as where we're at for elementary schools and middle schools.
10: Yeah, just depending on when the last bell is, when it's advantageous to have people arrive on site. If you know, if there's significant user groups or staff presence, maybe it'd be advantageous to start later in the afternoon, 4 o'clock, and then probably finish up around 12:30, barring any overtime.
3: Ms. Hewitt?
7: I have a question about user groups. I've heard a lot of feedback about user groups renting gymnasium space within our schools. And when they arrive, they're, depending on what time they rent, 4, 5, 6 o'clock, those spaces are not clean. I see on the requirements and frequency, it is done daily. Is there any account for that would have to be maybe spot cleaned again after that user group is gone? Or because, as we know, the floor dwellers make a mess, and then the people who are renting that space expect a clean space.
2: Right.
7: Would assume that's, if I was going to rent a space, I would assume that it was going to be clean. And what I have heard as feedback from multiple places is that it is not.
2: Sure. We clean based on what the scope is. So if the frequency is one time per day, I'll give a gym as an example. We won't clean that space before the event and then after the event. We would typically just hold off to cleaning that space after it's over. Now, if we have a community event such as a basketball game or a school-sponsored event, a play, for example, we'll make sure that we'll go in there and we'll refresh the restrooms. We've got community members. We want to make sure that we give a good, strong first impression. So we'll go through and do a refresh of the restrooms and make sure those spaces are done. And then we would clean afterwards, like the auditorium or the gymnasium. But unless, and Jay, you can correct me if I'm wrong, I believe that would be like a separate work order for additional frequency. That would be what I would call like a tag job, if you will. Because if there's cost or fees associated with additional frequencies, then we would clean it again before the event. Am I misspoken there? Maybe? No?
11: No.
2: Okay. Okay. Yeah. But we want to make sure, we should be well aware of what people, what folks and what community members are using our spaces. We want to give a good first impression, whether it's, you know, high school and there's trash and debris in the parking lot, or there's, although it's not part of our scope, we want to make sure that we're doing everything we can to enhance curb appeal and make sure that there's value for the community members that are there. We want to make sure that we demonstrate goodwill.
7: The events that I was talking about are user groups who rent the gymnasium for like sports practices not associated with the district,
2: mm-hmm.
7: but they are community members and probably have kids in our school.
2: Yeah. I would say, I don't want to make up what I don't know, but I think that we're still holding tight on our scope of work there. If we need to revisit that and maybe look at that on how we can partner to be sure that there's a better experience there, I think it's a conversation we can have with facilities. But I can tell you right now, I think we're only doing the one time frequency.
3: Mr. Doran.
5: Okay, thank you. Just on the staffing, I do want to compliment you on seeing an increase in staff. I do want to acknowledge that for years, for almost every year I've been on the board, we were making cuts to custodial staff. And part of the piece for ABM is that you would be able to staff appropriately. And when I look at these numbers, we're getting closer. Having been a principal at Denali for over 20 years, we did have 3 custodians. With cuts, we got to 2.5. You're finally back at 2.5. Okay, for the size of the building, that is needed. So I'm glad to see that. And it was also acknowledged in the spring when ABM presented that at 56, you were understaffed and you needed to increase. And you were working on getting your first thing to get a backup crew that you could send in. So you've increased staff. Great. I expect to see the results. You're working towards that backup, but we're still not where we need to be. So as a company that specifies, focuses on custodial janitorial, I will expect that to come through. I do want to go to these charts. To me, they were very confusing. I don't know what they're telling me. If there's an average of score and a count of score, but there's no explanation what the score is. What are you scoring? And how does it, so I need some help to interpret what you're trying to convey.
2: Yeah, absolutely. And I would be able, I'll be more than happy to provide more clarity. And this is why I would welcome anybody who's wants to join us on these to be able to see there's layers behind how we get to these scores. And I don't know that we could accomplish getting that deep into the weeds, but I can at least explain what you're looking at and what I have here before.
5: That's what I'm looking for.
2: Yeah. So on this particular slide, we're looking at site inspections by building. So we have the schools listed down below. And then it's the blue bars, if you will, are the average score of the building overall.
5: Scoring what?
2: So that is, it could be many different things in each building. So I almost wish I had the R version up. But each, we can inspect, this can range from classrooms, kitchens, hallways, restrooms, locker rooms, any space within your schools, our schools, would be contributing to this score. So it's made up of different points within a building.
3: Is that? Can you maybe tell me what it means when you have a score of 100% versus 0%? What does that mean for the school?
2: So for the a score of 100% to me is, as you can see, these scores right here are representative of maybe one or two people who are doing scores. So to be at 100% to me is, it's really, to me, it's not achievable. It's a target, but to me, that is a caution sign for me to say, hey, we have 100% on here. There's always going to be something we can do better, and nothing is ever really 100%. So to get 100%, if, for instance, we inspected five spaces, within each space, there is a criteria of five things, whether it's odor, trash pulled, floor cleanliness, consumable stock, so that your paper towels and soap dispensers. I'm trying to do the other one. Maybe functioning faucets or whatnot. I mean, just whatever that fifth criteria would be. If we inspected that a perfect 5 out of 5 for that space, for all areas that we did, that would contribute to 100%. That would be a 100% score. And each space is weighted because, for instance, if we went into an elevator, there might be only 4 points there because an elevator is not that large. It's, you may only have stainless steel, carpets, door tracks, and then maybe lighting fixtures where you maybe would have some flies. So if you only scored that at a 2 out of 4, that score is weighted. It becomes 50%. So that will bring down your overall score. And maybe our next visit, I can do a better job kind of presenting that so you can see it in real life time and how that impacts your scores. But they do roll up into these charts and we can have them look in many different ways. So Mr. Doran, so like the blue is the overall score. The orange is the count of the scores. So how many scores contributed to that score? So for instance, if we look at Ann Wien there, the second one, that score is a high score. It's 98%, about 98, we'll call it 100%. And for that building, we had about 75 or 80 inspections into that one building. The count is on the right, on the far right of that graph. The average score is on the left. Does that make sense?
5: Well, it says that the blue is an average of scores. It doesn't say anything about numbers. It just says there's a score. But and then the orange is a count.
2: Correct.
5: Of the score.
2: Correct.
5: So, but it doesn't say anything about how many site inspections. That's right. I do know there's a notation on the side that says number of count or inspection count. But the bar descriptions only talk about scores. I don't know. It's a count of score.

0: Let me
1: That's
0: see
1: not
0: right
1: what he
0: now.
1: just explained. So I'm confused. I'm sorry.
0: Yeah, and again, I apologize, and maybe I should have put some more thought into how I was going to present this information, because it is pretty in-depth, and I'd be more than happy to have our team review it with you and how we get through that process. I think it's valuable, but I think it's the main thing is what we do with this information. From my perspective, this data is not representative of what's happening in the buildings, clearly. I think what we have here is a calibration issue, and what we do is if we had four inspectors to kind of calibrate, a calibration exercise is I would have them all go into one space, the same space. I would have them all do a inspection, if you will, of that space. I might score at 95. Tay might score at 80%. I might get 60% from DJ. But then we have a conversation about how we got to that score so that it's an appropriate representation of what's happening in that building. And when we have the leadership and, you know, when we have and meet our commitment of having additional leadership, my goal is to have like a 11-to-1, a 12-to-1 ratio between custodians and leadership. And the way we do this is that each quarter we would have a leader, we would have a certain leader or a supervisor set to a certain amount of schools. The next quarter they would rotate to the next set of schools so that we would get a full cycle of inspection. So it's not just the same person with the same trained eye to the same space, so that there's that level of just continuity in our processes. So I would be more than happy to present and show and demonstrate. And that's why I would encourage you to join us for these walks, because we'll have an iPad out and you can see, and we can do joint walks. And I would also encourage the administrators, and they can grade it along with us so that we can figure out like how this process works and they can understand how we get to this point. The technology is out there, and I apologize for it not being as comprehensive or intuitive as maybe you would hope. And we can work to clean this up for sure.
1: Okay. I'll leave that there.
0: Yes, sir.
1: Okay. I might.
2: I'm going to ask the board to maybe try and select your final questions. It's getting pretty late. I would like to wrap this up. So I'm going to say one more question, please, from board members. Possibility of a follow-up if needed, but let's just leave it at that. And of course, if we want to ask additional questions, we can do that through administration via email, and we can also request that ABM come back in the future for a different board meeting. So go ahead, Mr. Dorn. Thank you.
1: And I am prioritizing, but I have more than one. Supplies access. That has been a major issue, and this might be a combination of administration and ABM. Issues of particularly toilet paper not being available because it is locked away. And I know there is a balance to have of what are district supplies and what are ABM supplies, but I am quite concerned that the building principal and day custodian does not have access, for instance, when toilet paper has run out. And that needs to be corrected. And these are specific examples. Ken and I has actually come up on several times, including during times of community events, where I know parents bought toilet paper to bring in because it was not being replaced. So my interest is in access. I do know you don't want willy-nilly going in and out, but I certainly think that the day custodian and the principal should are trustworthy enough to use that judiciously, that if it's out of toilet paper, you need to put it in. And I can't wait until overnight.
0: I mean, I don't know if, I mean, understood and heard. I don't know if you have maybe some more insight to that, Jay.
3: I can give a little bit of insight. We do have access to all the closets. However, we are not taking all the toilet papers and the paper towels from the ABM's closet without their approval. So we do reach out to them. And so if they do have them on site, then we're able to utilize those. And there are some incidents like the bigger events where ABM has not had sufficient toilet paper or paper towels, and that

0: we provide it at the district. We do still keep a supply in our central stores so that if we do become, you know, in a situation where ABM is not able to provide that, we are able to get that order in, and then we do charge ABM as well.
1: That will be an action item for me to take away, is the making sure that we are not falling short of our commitment for consumable supplies. That's unexcusable. So we'll address that. It'll be an action item.
2: And I'd appreciate that, because when we did the walkthrough, that was noted and it was said it would be addressed. And when I went back, it was not.
1: So, understood.
2: Or at least it continued. So I'm looking for the follow through. And I guess I'll go with my last question at this point in a clarity that's been brought up. That the expectation for teachers is that they do not need to bag up their trash and put it outside. They do not need to clean their desks. Those will be done by ABM every day.
1: Absolutely. Absolutely.
2: I think that's really important. Thank
1: Understood.
2: You.
3: Thank you, Mr. Doran, and apologies. I know there's more questions. I do think, again, that since there's no action item on this tonight, we have time to ask those through administration and again to bring ABM back as they've committed to already. Anyone else, final questions or comments? Naomi, Ms. Hewitt.
4: I just had one more clarification on during that same walkthrough, we had talked about entryways not inside the building, but outside the building of like trash or overflowing trash. I see that entries are on the daily trash and carpet. Does that fall like the immediate area before going in the door? Does that fall in ABM or facilities?
1: I mean, the way I look at it, the way I look at it, I mean, it may be like, hey, it's daytime custodians, but that's a partnership. That's going to be a fluid situation. My expectation from our staff would be if we see a piece of trash that we don't step over it, like that we should be part of that and we should be supporting each other in those efforts. Sorry, and I should.
5: And I can go ahead and answer that, Ms. Hewitt. So the expectation is that our day custodians are addressing that. So the ABM contract does not do any of the exterior in the building. So everything that is on the exterior is going to be the responsibility of facilities management department.
6: Okay, thank you.
3: Mr. Doran.
2: Sorry, if I can just follow up. Exterior, I understand. Interior means everything through the front door. And the reason why I bring this up is it happens to be a tenant example. They have a rug that welcomes people to the school. And I walked in and there were things brushed up onto the rug that when I talked to the principal, that's a common occurrence. The janitor custodian was just sweeping the hallway, brushing it up, but not vacuuming it. So the day custodian then was faced with having to do that and get that done no matter as they do the exterior and they do their other things of opening the school. But if you're one of the first people in, it's not an acceptable situation. So I want to make sure that that entryway is part and is addressed by ABM. That's my understanding. That would be ABM's responsibility to make sure that is cleaned. Is that correct?
1: That's correct.
2: Thank you.
3: All right, well, we'll wrap up there. I do, you know, so I haven't spoken much. That's because I have a job to do here of letting my board members speak. But I did want to chime in briefly and just say, you know, when the board was making the decision on outsourcing custodial, there was a lot of, we heard a lot of from ABM that, you know, oh yeah, we can do everything that you want. It's going to be perfect. It's going to be great. We're going to improve services. And that's not what happened. the problems that were pointed out at the time, that the concerns that were pointed out both by staff and by board members, that is exactly what we've been seeing happen. And so I think, you know, I appreciate that you've taken accountability for that, that you've acknowledged that you need to improve. I think that everyone at this dais takes that very seriously and expects you to improve significantly and meet the expectations that have been outlined for you. This is something that is very important to the community as well. In our meeting last week, we talked about how it's a public issue, it's a political issue, but there are actually very practical concerns here that we've heard being raised by board members and members of the community. Our schools need to be clean environments, safe and healthy environments that our students and staff can be proud of. And with that, we can end this agenda item. Thank you again for coming and presenting.
1: Absolutely. My pleasure. And again, don't mind hopping on a plane and coming to visit anytime soon. So just let me know what I can do to support the team and the efforts here. But we appreciate the opportunity. And we're looking forward to a new school year.
6: Thank you.
3: Thank you. Appreciate it. All right, board. So just an update on our agenda. I was informed that, so we had an executive session scheduled, but I was informed that our lead negotiator is unable to make that. This meeting ran a little longer than expected, and we didn't realize that he had a hard stop time. So we're taking that off the agenda. We're going to bump that to the next meeting on September 1st. So the next agenda item now is Resolution 2027-04, Safe Spaces, Strong Futures, Standing with Our Immigrant School Community. This resolution came before the board for the first time last year, we passed it then. We are bringing it back now. The timing has been moved up a little bit so that we can get this done right at the beginning of the school year for the benefit of our staff and families. We passed this in the consent agenda. And now I will read it into a record. Fairbanks North Star Borough Board of Education, Resolution 2027-04. Safe Spaces, Strong Futures, Standing with Our Immigrant School Community. Whereas the U.S. Supreme Court held in Plyer v. Doe, 1982, that under the Equal Protection Clause of the 14th Amendment, no public school district can deny children access to free public education based on their immigration status or the immigration status of their parents. And whereas it is the right of every child in Alaska to access a free public K-12 education free from discrimination, and the Fairbanks North Star Borough School District affirms its position as a district that welcomes and supports all students, regardless of immigration status, race, color, religion, gender, or country of origin. And whereas per FNSBSD Administrative Regulation 1410, state law explicitly forbids discrimination on the basis of citizenship or immigration status, and the district has legal requirements to protect students' private information under Family Educational Rights and Privacy Act. And whereas the Department of Homeland Security's January 20th, 2025 memo rescinding the protected areas enforcement policy and thus allowing immigration enforcement actions in schools, college campuses, playgrounds, hospitals, places of worship, and other social services facilities is causing concern among educators, students, and families served by the school district. And whereas FNSBSD's core values are belonging, community, creativity, and growth, we embrace our responsibility to welcome and educate all students regardless of their immigration status and celebrate their contribution to our diverse learning community. And not inquire or collect data regarding a student's parents' or guardian's immigration status. And whereas the FNSBSD is a district with a large and diverse immigrant, refugee, and foreign-born population, including mixed-status families, And whereas the FNSBSD student body includes many active multilingual learners, and at least 68 languages are spoken by students in the FNSBSD. And whereas the federal administration has been inconsistent in honoring immigration status and work visas, and certain actions by the federal administration involving the deportation of both documented and undocumented people have been found by some federal courts to be illegal and have caused fear and distrust of government agencies amongst people of color, regardless of immigration status. And whereas federal immigration enforcement activities, such as surveillance, questioning, information requests, arrests, or detentions on or near district property or transportation routes, disrupt the learning environment for all students, regardless of immigration status, by discouraging attendance, participation, and family engagement, thereby undermining the district's mission to provide a supportive learning environment where all students thrive, and hindering their access to a free public K-12 education. And whereas the FNSBSD is dedicated, through its policies and practices, to treating all individuals with dignity and respect, fostering a safe, stable, and supportive learning environment, offering reliable transportation services, safeguarding valuable instructional time, controlling access to school facilities, and upholding attendance standards to promote academic success for all students. And whereas numerous students whose education, safety, emotional well-being, and family relationships are at risk because of their immigration status are and will be in the future enrolled in FNSBSD schools, and educational personnel play a vital role as trusted sources of information and resources, fostering students' emotional and physical well-being. And whereas the FNSBSD regularly hires education professionals who include naturalized citizens, immigrants with legal status, and international teachers with work visas. And whereas we believe that it is in the best interests of the students, staff, families, and community we serve that the district stands firm in assuring all students and families that we will do everything in our lawful power to prevent disruptions to the educational environment that may be created by Immigrations and Customs Enforcement, or ICE. Therefore, be it resolved that the Fairbanks North Star Borough School District affirms its commitment to provide a safe, welcoming, and supportive learning environment for all students, regardless of immigration status, and will take lawful measures to address actions by ICE or other federal agencies that would disrupt the educational process, infringe upon the rights of students or their families, or create a climate of fear within our schools. And be it further resolved that the district will ensure staff are informed of their legal obligations and district policies and administrative regulations regarding the protection of student privacy and restrictions on access to school grounds by federal, state, and local non-emergency law enforcement, will safeguard student information in accordance with federal and state law, and will stand with families to ensure that every child has uninterrupted access to a free and equitable public education in the FNSBSD. And be it further resolved, no district employee shall allow access to or provide records or private information about any student, family, or employee to any non-emergency law enforcement, including but not limited to ICE, unless presented with a legal and valid warrant and the superintendent or assistant superintendent has granted approval in accordance with Administrative Regulation 1410. And be it further resolved, the district shall distribute this resolution to all families and employees through effective communication channels and provide translations in the languages commonly used by FNSBSD, including frequently translated Alaska Native languages. Passed and approved today, August 18th, 2026. Would any board members like to make any comments on this agenda item? Mr. Dorn.
2: Just a brief one. Thank you very much for bringing this forward. It's still extremely timely, and actually given the past recent actions against immigrants, that this is very important that we make this statement and reassurance for people. And it also speaks well to what Dr. Miner was mentioning in terms of student or teachers who are coming from other countries to serve our community, that we need to make sure that they are protected and reaffirmed that they are welcome to us.
3: Thank you, Mr. Doran. Any other board members? All right. I was happy to get this written last year and that it was passed both last year and again this year. So thank you, board. With that, we are on our final agenda item, board comments. Anybody have any closing comments tonight? I'm looking for hands. Ms. Doolian.
7: Okay, thank you so much. This is our first day back, so I just want to recap a couple things that I was doing this summer while we were not meeting on our regular schedule. And the first thing that I want to do is talk a little bit about in July, I attended an informal ad hoc meeting with educators, parents, and community members who have been concerned about technology integration in curriculum, one-to-one device use, and also screen time. This is obviously a very large issue nationally that people are talking about. And to Dr. Meinert's, not directly quoting you, but to say, you know, there's a pendulum and it's, you know, how far can we swing back and where can we land this in a way that that's right for our community? But of course, this is a very large conversation right now among the community nationally. So, you know, I think that I'll just encapsulate that in saying that it's not all bad, but it's also not all good. And one community member that I was really excited about presented some preliminary results from a statewide survey that she took the liberty of doing since this last spring. So there's some really great things that we can learn from that. Others shared concerns with iReady and one-to-one device use in early elementary. Some educators have, you know, talked about the positivity of it, that it has increased their ability to provide individualized instructions to students in ways that they might not be able to in a classroom, in the classroom. So again, I want to state it's not all bad. It's not all good. I'm looking forward to seeing how our district responds to that kind of as a whole. I'm looking forward to see what happens on the national level. There are some states that are taking it up at the statewide level. So that's a conversation I'm hopeful that we can have as a board in the future, or even as a community. Sleep study. So this summer, I also attended with my fellow board member, Mrs. Hull, a lecture by Dr. Clay Triplehorn, who is some of you might know him, he's a sleep specialist, especially if you're up now listening, you might know him. He's a sleep specialist with 30 years experience who practiced primarily in Fairbanks, is now in the lower 48, has testified to this board before. Mr. Dorn probably remembers him. But what's really interesting, and I'm excited to share this, hot off the press since 2017, but we learned it this summer. Getting 7 to 8 hours of sleep on a regular basis is what is needed for good health, right? Like, we all know that. But guess what? It's a partial truth. In 2017, what's really exciting, so since 2017, that sleep, there's a study that actually received the 2017 Nobel Prize in Physiology and Medicine. So there was the discovery of the supersciatic, that's not pronounced correctly, nucleus, or SCN, which is a master clock that received prominent research attention and received that Nobel Prize in Physiology and Medicine, that talks about the circadian rhythms. And so what we learned, and I asked Dr. Triplehorn to confirm this, is that aligning the circadian rhythm with the amount of sleep that you get is critical. And to quote him publicly, because he actually said this publicly and there were many witnesses, he said it is a slam dunk in terms of potentially aligning our start schedules with the circadian rhythms of our students in regards to an increase in student outcomes and a decrease in behavior incidences. So that's something I'm very excited to continue from last year last school year when we had a survey that showed the community being very divided on this, which was wonderful to see those survey results. So I'm looking forward to continuing that conversation this year. It was great to hear that this summer. And then also, I just want to share one thing, and thank you for bearing with me on this, because this is, I think, really important to recognize that not all of our students potentially make it. Some of them will drop out of school. And I want to do a shout out to the Literacy Council of Alaska. I was able to attend their commencement ceremony earlier this month. And it was incredibly moving. And I want to share something because I think it's important to share. There were over 20 community members who earned their GED this summer through the Literacy Council of Alaska. And I'm going to quote one of their graduates who spoke and shared something that I think probably almost everyone has experienced, but most of us think that we're isolated in experiencing this. And that person said, on stage, "Have you ever convinced yourself you're just not smart enough?" And I think that's probably something that we all have asked ourselves and probably convinced ourselves of sometime. But we can't listen to that. And right now I'm trying to talk to everybody who interacts with our students. So we have 11,000 students that we represent. And I think Mr. Doran has said that those are our constituents. Like, they are, those are our people. And today is the first day of school. And some of those students might have shown up today nervous, thinking that they're just not smart enough. And some of them might be asking themselves if school's right for them. And some of them might be thinking, maybe I'll drop out this year. Maybe they didn't even show up today. But what that student who went and got their GED, and again, this is a journey of getting the GED. It's not something you can just do overnight. It takes a lot of commitment and a lot of overcoming that thought that you're not smart enough. This person said that what they learned through their journey is what intelligence is. And they said that intelligence looks like the courage to ask a question, even when you're embarrassed or nervous to ask questions. And they said that they now know that they were never lacking intelligence. They were never not smart enough. They just didn't have the confidence and somebody to believe in them. So when I think about all of these students that we're serving and coming back today, I think about every single one of us, whether you're a parent, a family member, an educator, a staff member. We all have an opportunity every single day to help silence that little whisper in kids' ears that says that they're not smart enough, because they are. And so I'm proud to be here. I'm proud of all the students who made the step today. And I just want to say that if any of you feel like you're falling behind, there are people in your schools that are ready to help you succeed. So don't listen to that little voice. Okay, thank you.
3: Ms. Hull.
8: Thank you. So I won't talk for very long, because a lot of the things I was going to say, Mrs. Julian has already said. But I will say, it's okay. You can steal the thunder. It's okay. I just wanted to say as well that I am excited to continue talking about start times, and I would like to see that on the agenda at some point. Thank you.
3: Ms. Carol Hubbard.
9: Thank you. I just wanted to say welcome back to everyone, all the teachers, all the staff and administration and parents and students. I'm excited and I have hope. This is going to be an excellent school year. So I wanted to also extend a welcome to Mr. Kraft and also to Colonel Branko. I also want to welcome the 54 or so new certified staff that we have, and approximately 49 or 50 new support staff, and our two new administrators. Oh, I think we have one in the room. So welcome. let's see. I am looking forward to focusing on improving student outcomes this year again. And it looks like we're going to be honestly just gearing up for an amazing year. Looking forward to hearing reports about the new music programming, smaller class sizes, and how that is creating opportunities for more success. Our before school programs and the success of our new staffing investments. So we have a lot to look forward to hearing good reports about. And I'm also eager to begin my school visits this year. So I'm looking forward to coming out to all the schools. I didn't get to all the schools last year. That's a tough job. My second job, right? Anyway, but I'm trying. And I'm looking forward. I want to get out and I want to make it to the band rooms. I want to hear the bands, the orchestras, the choirs, rehearsals, and just kind of hang out and listen, because that's my, music is my second love. So yay for music this year. And I just want to welcome everybody else on the dais back, and I hope we have a wonderful year. Thank you.
3: Mr. Doran.
2: Okay, I'm going to hitchhike on Ms. Dillion's comments a little bit. Thank you for highlighting the Literacy Council and their graduates, the tremendous work that they do. And along the AI commentary, this summer, I had an opportunity to sign up for a course through the National School Boards Association, which is one of the benefits of our being part of the Alaska School Boards Association. And so we got I got a discounted rate for a course on AI. And I'm about halfway through. When I finish, then I'm leaning to definitely recommend it, that the board consider that, board members consider that. Very, very good. At the end, you get a certification. But it's just better knowledge and understanding of the broader AI, and the pros and the cons, which is really good. And so I would, in line with that, promote, well, as a work session, perhaps on start times, a work session on technology, which is broad in terms of not just AI, but our devices, our integration, et cetera, et cetera. The other thing that I would like on our work session topics possibly is on assessments, and particularly a better understanding of what we actually get and don't get from the state assessments. I was surprised that after 12 years commitment from the state that we were going to get immediate results by going to computerized tests. They still are not out, will not be out until after September 3rd. And so they're well behind on their goal of having them to us before school was out. But I think we need to have a real robust conversation of what's really helping teachers and what is an actual reflection of our students. On a positive notes, I really wanted to end with talking about the opening of school, the welcome back, the positive picketing, which is cheerleaded by the Chamber of Commerce, but other community groups and members just join in and to welcome teachers back as they are coming into Herring Auditorium is just really, really good, and their excitement about stuff. And this year's opening, I want to give credit to the administration and the staff for putting together what they did to really spotlight our educators and our students, but in a way that everyone who spoke, whether it was on the screen or in person, and shared a story, what came across to me is they weren't bragging. about what they did. They weren't bragging just, you know, about individual students that they might have highlighted, but they were affirming what they and their fellow colleagues do in working with students and that impact on students. They're seeing that in action pay off very much in terms of the reflective of the quote that quotes that Ms. Doolian shared, but to really help students blossom and learn about themselves and open doors for them. But I think that was very, very good. Real concrete examples were shared. I thought it was a great way to spotlight our staff, our educators, our professionals, and our students. And feeding right into that is there's a big thing about when we talk about success of students, the assessment results. Most important is, where do our graduates go? And this summer, I had the wonderful opportunity to meet several of our graduates. One was a young woman, a flagger. A lot of people, if you drove up Chena Pump, you probably met her. She would be out there in the middle, making sure you stopped, and with a great smile on her face, and moving that sign, flag you down. And then the conversation with her was such a delight. She graduated a couple years ago, actually, from North Pole High. After she graduated, she joined the Laborers Union and did some training at the Pipeline Training Center. And she talked about that. As it was, we were the last car to miss the pilot car. So we had a good 20-minute conversation. And she talked about her experience at the with the Laborers Union, earning college credit as she was going to the training. And she's got that going forward. She said, you know, it's a good thing I didn't go on to something else right away. I learned an awful lot, skills that will last me a lifetime. And so now, after the summer, she's been earning money for the last year or two with the laborers. She's got money. She's enrolled in UAF this fall. She's going to study towards her degree in animation. She knows she'll have a couple of years here. She will need to go elsewhere for that animation specialty. But she's got a future ahead of her, and she's got experience, that real world experience in her back pocket, and the things she's learned as a laborer, and knows that she's got those college credits. The second person was, she was taking care of some kids as kind of a nanny. For the summer, got to talk to her at the playground, and she's a graduate of West Valley, is studying nursing, will be in her third year in nursing at Elmira College in New York. And for her, talking to her about her preparation to have the confidence to go across the country, as she said, in some ways, I looked for the furthest place away from Alaska. She wanted to expand her horizons, but pursuing that nursing degree and that service to people in that field, again, speaks so highly of our graduates. Last week, I had our furnace getting their its annual inspection and update. And the serviceman came with an intern who is actually will be a senior at West Valley, but he's been working part of a pilot program that Ultral is evidently doing, worked all summer there, earning a good salary, learning the skills to watch the serviceman, Jeff, working with this high school student. What an amazing example, again, of an educator in action. you know, we have them in the classroom, but also in our community. When he graduates next year, he's got a job there if he wants. But learning those skills, and the serviceman said, hey, you know, if there are other high school students, they should call the company. They should call Altrol and say, hey, I might be interested in that. And they can have a conversation that this is another opportunity from our community to. And the last one I'm going to highlight is happened to be up at Chena Hot Springs for a day of hiking and soaking and just relaxing. But a woman came up to me and said, are you Mr. Doran? And I said, yes. And I'm trying to go through my head somewhat familiarity, but I wasn't recognizing her, wanted to come up with a name. Well, the big thing is she's a Lathrop graduate from probably 15, 20 years ago, maybe a little more than that, who had an opportunity as a Lathrop junior and senior through the district who were providing assistance to our school librarians in the elementary. She'd come over every day after school to work with our school librarian, helping out with a variety of things and stuff. But she talked about the impact that had on her life. The mentorship with the school librarian, who went on, became a certified teacher and taught in our district and has since moved on. But that relationship between staff, again, is what a wonderful example of what we do. And she is now a nurse outside, was up visiting parts of Alaska and coming back home for a little bit. But again, talking with her, her confidence, her personality that just says, again, what our graduates do. And those doors that have been opened to them through what we do as a district. And though that happened years ago, we know those are also happening today in our schools. And we have other programs that allow students to experience different opportunities within our district. So I think that's the big thing when we look at how are we doing? What are our graduates doing after they leave us? What do they bring with them and how do they use that? So I wanted to share those couple of stories.
3: Thank you, Mr. Doran. That's always great to hear about some of the successes of our students. So I wanted, since a couple folks brought up the topics for work sessions, I want to address that real quickly. I do want to note that, you know, Dr. Meinert and I shared the goal of getting through all of our policy migration before the end of October, and we're nearly there. So that is going to be a priority for some upcoming work sessions. We have Article 4 to still deal with. And then I think the board knows that I, for a long time, have had a goal of improving or of revisiting our onboarding and development policy for the board. I don't know that we'll even be able to get that to that before the end of October. I hope we can, because it would be nice to have it in place when we're welcoming new board members. So those are kind of my short-term priorities. If I continue to serve on this board and as president, I am very much in agreement that the technology topic should be addressed in some work sessions, and I would be supportive of discussing start times more as well. And Mr. Doran, I'd really appreciate the idea of bringing some information forward about assessments and really trying to make sure that the board and the public understand what those assessments do and what they do not do. Or what they mean and what they do not mean. So thank you, board members, for bringing up those topics. Also one more welcome to Colonel Branko and to Mr. Kraft. Great to see our advisory members here. And again, another welcome back to school. I appreciate board members committing to visiting schools. I know our staff truly appreciate that. And frankly, it can be quite a lot of fun to go and see what's going on in those classrooms. I think it gives us a better understanding of the day-to-day of our students and staff as well. So I plan to be scheduling my school visits here in the next few weeks. And I'd be excited to be accompanied by other board members, less than three of us or less than four of us. So if anyone wants to coordinate those visits together, sometimes that can be fun too, to go more than one person at a time. As far as what I'll be keeping my eye on, I like that Ms. Carol Hubbard is focused on music. I'll love to tag along with you actually, but I will be looking closely at the ELP program, as well as thinking about trying to see and hear about the benefits of bringing additional staff, like behavioral specialists, back to the district. So that's what I'm looking forward to. I'm hoping that this will be a great school year for everybody. Let's go out there and do this education thing. All right. And with that, I'll take a motion to adjourn.
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Taking a quick look at our listening communities, weather at conditions and temperatures. In Nome, 56 degrees and overcast, mostly cloudy with isolated showers and an overnight low of 46. In Tok, 63 degrees, mostly cloudy with an overnight low of 50. In Eagle, 63 degrees, mostly cloudy, with showers likely, and an overnight low of 43 degrees. In Galena, 58 degrees, light rain, with showers likely continuing overnight, with a low of 50. In Healy, 60, overcast, with scattered showers, and an overnight low expected of 47. In Nenana, 62 degrees, overcast, with isolated showers and mostly cloudy conditions, with an overnight low expected of 49 degrees. In Delta, 60 degrees, overcast, mostly cloudy, with an overnight low of 46 degrees. In Bettles, 62 degrees, mostly cloudy, with showers likely and an overnight low of 48. And here in Fairbanks, 63 degrees, mostly cloudy, scattered showers, and an overnight low of 48. As of 3:45 p.m. today, August 18th, the Alaska Division of Forestry and Fire Prevention still has go evacuations for portions of Tok due to the Muckluck Fire, actively burning within the community. Go evacuations are underway north of the Alaska Highway from Mackenzie Trail to East 5th Street, including Red Fox Drive. Residents in that area are being evacuated to the local Mushers Hall and Tok School. Both shelters are welcoming pets. Please stay out of the fire area and evacuation zone due to dangerous conditions and ongoing firefighting activity. More information and evacuation map at akfireinfo.com. Up next on our airwaves this evening is World Cafe with host Raina Doris. You'll hear from us again tomorrow morning at 5 a.m. when we'll start off the day with NPR's Morning Edition right here on KUAC 89.9 FM Fairbanks. Thanks again for spending your Tuesday evening with us. Have a great night and an even better rest of your week. For KUAC, I'm David Clark.

Before the break, talked to John Morrison on the Culture Corner about the 1996 album One in a Million from Aaliyah. We talked about her massive impact in spite of the fact that she died so young at just 22 years old. Here's another artist that we lost far too soon, and you may agree it would be so interesting to hear what she would be singing if she were still alive now. This is Amy Winehouse, Love is a Losing Game on World Cafe.

New album from him out on Friday. That is Brandon Flowers with Plans. You can hear some of that music from that new album ahead of time and hear him talk about the record on our recent session. That is at worldcafe.org. Another recent World Cafe guest in just a second on World Cafe.

Being openly gay in country music is still a pretty rare thing, even now in 2026. But back in 1973, it was even rarer. This is World Cafe. I'm Raina Duras. What you're hearing right now is a 1973 song called Come Out Singing from a band called Lavender Country, which is fronted by Patrick Haggerty, known as the first queer country album. And Haggerty and his band were a big, big influence on your next artist, Andrew Saw. Andrew was just on the show last week, and he talked about becoming friends with Haggerty and following in his footsteps as a queer country singer. And he wrote this song as a tribute to Patrick Haggerty. You can find that whole session at worldcafe.org. It's Andrew Saw, Lavender Cowboy.

Sanctuary from His Golden Messenger. You are listening to World Cafe. Phoebe Bridgers put out her latest album, Lost Weekend, last Friday. And there's this weird name in the liner notes. Son John Johnson. Son John Johnson. There are rumors that Son John Johnson is an alias, that it's secretly Cameron Winter, the frontman from Geese, who does some vocals on the record. When Cameron was asked about it by Rolling Stone, he just laughed and said, "I'll have to contact my lawyer." Very curious. Maybe listen to this, then go listen to that Phoebe record and see if you can figure out who it really is singing. It's Geese, Taxes.

0: This song plays over the closing credits of the highest grossing film of the year so far. I will tell you what movie that is, but if you've seen it, you might recognize this new track from Steve Lacy.
1: Come on, come on, come on.
0: That is coming up, plus new music from Blondshell. From Death Cab for Cutie.

All those tunes and more on the way. I am Raina Duris, and this is World Cafe. This band has been on tour all summer long. They played 5 shows at the end of last month at Madison Square Garden. Now they're taking a little break before getting back out there in September for some shows in Colorado. It is Phish, Waiting All Night.

Hope you're having a good one. Raina Durr is with you here on World Cafe. There are lots of songs that were written for movies, but there's this other category of movie songs, which is songs that already existed and got a new life or became a hit after being included in a big movie soundtrack. Talking about songs like this.

came out in 1975 and then charted again in the 90s after it was featured in Wayne's World. Now, this summer, a bunch of songs got the Spider-Man bump. Loser by Tame Impala and TV on the Radio's Wolf Like Me rediscovered because they're on the soundtrack to Spider-Man Brand New Day, highest grossing movie of the year so far. And maybe the biggest boost went to this song, a new one from Steve Lacy. He did not write this for the movie. It's from his latest album, but it plays over the end credits and has gotten hundreds of thousands of extra streams just from being in Spider-Man. It's called Oh Yeah, Steve Lacy on The Cafe.

At his Blondshell, Hart has to work so hard. A two-dimensional band and a three-dimensional band coming up on Live from the Archives on World Cafe.

You are listening to The World Cafe. I'm Raina Duris. It's time to settle in for a little two-song concert for Live from the Archives, where you hear two exclusive performances recorded for this show. This one originally aired in 2010. That was before my time as the host, so not entirely sure how they managed to record a band whose members are all cartoons, but they did it. Gorillaz, Rhinestone Eyes, live for World Cafe.

Iceland's Asgeir, King and Cross. That was recorded for the World Cafe. That was live from the archives for today. You can always explore the archives at worldcafe.org. Your next band is heading out on their UK tour in September. I was looking through the venues, and I love this. In Edinburgh, in the UK, in Scotland, they're playing a venue called the Edinburgh Corn Exchange. The Edinburgh Corn Exchange. Big historic building with a wonderful name. Here's Death Cab for Cutie punching the flowers on the World Cafe.

They're filming the new heated rivalry season right now. Very curious as to what might end up on that soundtrack. The song you just heard, Manche Tu from Wet Leg, was on the soundtrack for season one, which has been officially released this summer and is on the Billboard charts doing very, very well. Coming up in a minute, something yummy on World Cafe.

You could think of writing a song kind of like making a meal. You get all the ingredients, you put them together, heat them up, add some spices. It's World Cafe. I'm Raina Duras. Devin Gilfillian says when he was cooking up his latest album, Time Will Tell, he wanted to make a soul album in Nashville that had spices from the country spice cabinet. He said, I sprinkle in a little pedal steel and some slide guitar. And here you go. Bon appetit. It is Devin Gilfillian, Black Dog Rabbit Hole.

0: cross-eyed and painless. Some talking heads for you to end off this episode of World Cafe. Always so happy to be able to join you and soundtrack a little part of your day. Thanks so much for letting me do that. And thank you to our affiliate stations across the country who make it all possible, as well as our team who make the show. We produce it at WXPN at the University of Pennsylvania in Philadelphia. I'm Raina Duras. 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
3: Live from NPR News, I'm Lakshmi Singh. Meta's on trial in California, defending itself against a lawsuit that could upend social media norms. Several states accuse the parent company of Instagram and Facebook of intentionally designing its platforms to get children and teenagers addicted, a claim Meta vehemently denies. NPR's John Ruwich was in the courtroom. He describes the line of attack states have taken, given that the company has some legal immunity from being held accountable for what users post.
4: They are indeed steering clear of accusations about specific problematic content. Instead, they're going after Meta on two different grounds. The first is that Meta violated consumer protection laws. The second accusation from the states is that Meta violated federal law by gathering personal data about users under 13 without getting their parents' consent.
3: Yesterday, the states called their first witness, who worked on product safety at Meta. Arturo Bejar says internal studies reveal young people were at high risk of coming into contact with harmful content. Meanwhile, Meta argues it has worked to mitigate the risks. We should note the Chan Zuckerberg Initiative, founded by Mark Zuckerberg and his wife, Dr. Priscilla Chan, is a financial supporter of NPR. In other news, President Trump says the U.S. and Canada reached a last-minute deal to delay 50% U.S. tariffs on $20 billion worth of Canadian products. The sanctions were due to take effect after midnight this morning. From Washington, this is NPR News. In a major upset in Florida, Democratic Socialist state lawmaker Angie Nixon defeated retired Army Lieutenant Colonel Alex Vindman in the Democratic special primary for U.S. Senate. Vindman testified against President Trump at his 2019 impeachment trial. Cook Political Report editor Jessica Taylor says the contest boiled down to who was the biggest fighter.
5: Her sort of fighting was more recent. Vindman, of course, you know, became such a national figure during impeachment. And I think that people want people that are going to stand up to Trump 2.0 and not just Trump 1.0.
3: Nixon will now compete against GOP Senator Ashley Moody to fill the remaining 2 years of Secretary of State Marco Rubio's former Senate term. Youth employment, unemployment in China, the world's second biggest economy, is the highest it's been in nearly a year. NPR's Jennifer Pack says the rate hit 17.9% in July.
6: Chinese youth between the ages of 16 and 24 have the hardest time breaking into the workforce. There are jobs. For example, some automated factories say they are desperate for technicians to calibrate, maintain, and debug their software and machines. But those jobs require some background in computer science, electrical, or mechanical engineering, and not enough college graduates are willing to work in factories. Meantime, real estate and academic tutoring, sectors that used to absorb a lot of fresh graduates, are not doing well. Jennifer Pack, NPR News, Beijing.
3: This is NPR.
2: 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And thanks. Currently 54 degrees and mostly cloudy this morning at the Fairbanks International Airport with light south winds. The KUAC News is coming up next, followed by Energy in the North.
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0: State fire officials say a wildfire in the eastern interior Alaska community of Tok has damaged 20 homes and is still growing. The Muckluck fire broke out shortly before noon in the backyard of a home on Monday and prompted evacuation orders for the north side of town. By late Tuesday afternoon, it had grown to more than 8.5 square miles. Tok resident Robert Nelson fled the fire with his family on Monday with only a basket of spare clothes and a few photos. He says his home and those of several of his neighbors were completely destroyed.
1: One minute our homes were there, the next minute they're gone. It looks like a bomb went off. The fire was so hot it just went through and the entire properties are just gray ash.
0: Go-level evacuations are underway on the north side of town from Mackenzie Trail to 5th Street. Officials are encouraging evacuees to go to the local Mushers Hall and the Tok School. Pets are being accepted in both locations. In a brief phone interview on Tuesday, Alaska Division of Forestry and Fire Protection spokesperson Sam Harrell cautioned people to avoid the area entirely so the firefighters can work safely. An Alaska Division of Forestry and Fire Protection press release also said the area is unsafe, with downed power lines, weakened trees, and conditions that could change quickly. Governor Mike Dunleavy's office issued a disaster declaration on Tuesday, activating the state's public and individual assistance program. The Federal Emergency Management Agency also authorized funds to fight the Muckluck fire. A FEMA news release said that in addition to homes and businesses, the fire is threatening critical infrastructure like Tok's power plants and airport, as well as communications towers and the Alaska Highway. Two Democrats and two Republicans are leading in early primary election results in the race for Alaska governor. The top four candidates in the nonpartisan primary will advance to the general election in November. With about 70% of precincts reporting as of late last night, Democrat Jonathan Kreiss Tompkins led with 22% of the votes, according to the Division of Elections. He was followed by Tom Begich with 20%, Republican Bernadette Wilson at 11%, and Republican Dave Bronson with 9%. Republican Treg Taylor was close behind, but just outside of the top four, with about 8%. Kreiss Tompkins, often referred to by his initials JKT, welcomed the results at a gathering in Anchorage Tuesday evening. He said Democrats' strong showing in the primary reflects an electorate fed up with the incumbent Republican Governor Mike Dunleavy.
2: Voters want to change, and I think we're excited about our numbers and that people want new energy and new leadership, and we want to provide that.
0: Republican Bernadette Wilson did not allow Alaska Public Media to enter her election results watch party in Midtown Anchorage on Tuesday evening, and her campaign declined an interview request. Former Anchorage Mayor Dave Bronson was pleased with his showing in the primary election. The Republican was mayor of Anchorage from 2021 to 2024, losing his re-election bid to independent Suzanne LaFrance. At his election gathering in Anchorage Tuesday night, he said people are tired of the bickering in Juneau, and he pledged to stay in the race.
3: We're going to continue forward for the next 2.5 months based on the numbers that we've got. There's always, you know, opportunities to change decisions, but right now I have every intention of moving forward.
0: Meanwhile, it looks like Alaska will have two candidates named Dan Sullivan on the November ballot for U.S. Senate, as well as Democrat Mary Peltola. And in the race for

0: watch party in downtown Anchorage. She criticized Trump administration policies, from job cuts to reducing Medicaid in last year's reconciliation bill.
1: And Dan Sullivan has the audacity to call this the Alaska Opportunity Act. It's absurd. The only opportunity that bill has brought to Alaskans is the opportunity for 10,000 Alaskans to get off of Medicaid.
0: Sullivan addressed a crowd of his supporters Tuesday with about half the precincts reporting. He narrowly trailed Peltola, but professed optimism.
2: We think it's looking good, actually, given that who hasn't reported yet?
0: Dan J. Sullivan, a registered Republican from Petersburg in southeast Alaska, trails the major candidates by a large margin, but it appears he'll win a spot on the November ballot as well. That could be problematic for the namesake incumbent. Republicans fought hard to keep him off the ballot. Fourth place in the Senate race was far too close to call. Republican Gerald Heikes led Democrat David Leslie by just 2 votes as of 11:30 p.m. In the U.S. House race, Congressman Begich took 47% of the vote, trailed by independent challenger Bill Hill, who had about 31%. Democrat Matt Schultz took 8%, despite announcing an end to his campaign in mid-July. Democrat Eric Hafner, an inmate at a federal prison in New York, appears to be the 4th U.S. House candidate headed to the November 3rd general election. The early results also showed Alaskans approving a ballot measure seeking to reinstate limits on individual campaign contributions by a roughly 3-to-1 margin, according to the Alaska Division of Elections. Currently, Alaska has no limit on individual campaign contributions, thanks to a federal appeals court ruling in 2021 that declared the state's voter-approved $500 per year limits unconstitutionally low. Candidates have taken advantage in the years since, with politicians of all political stripes taking 5- and 6-figure donations from contributors within Alaska and outside. The ballot measure would set the limit on individual contributions to candidates at $2,000 per 2-year election cycle and raise a limit on contributions by political groups to $4,000. Those limits would be adjusted for inflation once a decade in an effort to withstand court scrutiny. And of the 7 Interior Alaska races for state legislature, the preliminary election results showed House Districts 33 and 34 were the most competitive. In District 33, which covers the North Pole area, incumbent Republican Representative Mike Prox was leading with all 6 precincts reporting as of late Tuesday night. He'd received about 38% of the vote. Trailing him was Republican Barbara Haney with 34.5% and Pepper McFarland, who's registered as undeclared, with about 27.5%. District 34 covers the Fox, Pleasant Valley, Eielson Air Force Base, and Salcha areas. And with all 8 precincts reporting, independent Joy Beth Cottle led Republican Harmony Tomaszewski 52% to 48%. Each candidate in those races is set to advance to the November general election regardless. Like the other interior races, there aren't more than 4 candidates, and the top 4 vote-getters in each race progress from the primary to the general. Vote counting is still underway, and some votes have yet to arrive at state election offices. Absentee ballots must be postmarked by Tuesday, but can arrive until August 28th. The Division of Elections says it plans to certify the results on August 31st. For KUAC News, I'm Patrick Gilchrist.
3: From NPR and WBUR, I'm Indira Lakshmanan.
4: I'm Rob Schmitz. It's Here and Now. This week, we're taking a look at the many ways that law enforcement is using artificial intelligence in their work. Today, we're going to talk about bots, both physical and, before that, the less physical. Wired Magazine and 404 Media teamed up to report on a company offering AI-powered avatars that chat online with people whom police suspect of anything from human trafficking to tracking college protesters. 404's co-founder Jason Kubler reported this story and joins me now for more. Hey, Jason.
5: Thanks so much for having me.
4: What do you know about the company behind this, which is called Massive Blue, and the product that they're offering to law enforcement departments?
5: So Massive Blue is a New York-based company. It makes a product called Overwatch. And Massive Blue is co-founded by this guy named Chris Clem, who

0: It's just about 9 minutes before the hour of 9 o'clock, and you're listening to Here and Now on KUAC. It's currently 54 degrees in Nenana with overcast skies. Delta Junction is 50 degrees and mostly cloudy with light south winds. In Bettles, it's 53 and foggy with light rain and light south winds. 46 degrees this hour in Toke with sunny skies. Northway is currently 54 degrees and clear. Galena is 52 degrees with light rain and fog and light southeast winds. It's 52 in Nome as well and overcast. Healy is currently 55 degrees with cloudy skies. It's 46 in Denali Park and overcast. And here in Fairbanks, it's 54 degrees, mostly cloudy with light southwest winds. 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

And a reminder that evacuations remain in place for portions of Tok due to the Muckluck fire actively burning within the community. Level 3 go evacuations continue for north of the Alaska Highway from McKenzie Trail to East 5th Street, including Red Fox Drive. The Alaska Highway remains open, though travelers please be cautious, slow down, and give emergency crews lots of room. Residents of the evacuated area are being asked to please remain away from the area to allow crews to work and to avoid unnecessary danger. As of late last night, the State Division of Forestry and Fire Protection announced the Muckluck Fire at 16% contained and at 5,077 acres. More information is available at akfireinfo.com, and of course here at KUAC, we're monitoring the situation as closely as we can. We'll bring you updates as we get them.

0: dual use means that you are using something beyond just one purpose.
1: This week on Energy in the North, I speak with Brittany Smart, the Senior Advisor for Defense Communities Research at the University of Alaska Fairbanks Geophysical Institute. Brittany's work bridges the gaps between local government, military installations, and academia, creating actionable solutions for Alaska's defense community. The Alaska Defense Forum is happening August 24 to 26 in Fairbanks, and the theme is readiness in action. I begin the conversation by asking Brittany what she means by readiness in action.
0: Those defense community partnerships, our installations and our missions cannot operate effectively or efficiently and are not considered ready without the support of our local communities and the people in our state. I'm a firm believer that not only do we have defense communities throughout the state, that we are a defense community state. We play such a critical role in our national defense strategy and in homeland defense that we are all part of securing the home front. And that is what we're talking about. What are we doing to ensure that we in Alaska are ready and supporting the installations and missions that operate here?
2: And one part of supporting the installations is providing energy, both say from the rail belt, but also from microgrids and deployable energy systems.
0: Yes, absolutely. And while it's true that many installations have their own power options behind the fence line, they do rely on local communities for a number of aspects, whether it's to bring in additional power for redundancy, whether it's supporting different defense infrastructure throughout the state that's not necessarily located on an installation. But let's also talk about their most important asset, and that's their people. Their people live, work, and play, and families thrive in the communities throughout the state, and making sure that we have the energy and support that's needed to power that part of the mission as well, and not just the direct installations and missions themselves.
2: One of the terms that we use at ASAP when we talk about working with defense is dual use.
0: Dual use means that you are using something beyond just one purpose. Another term that's used is joint use. Basically, you're using something together. For dual use in Alaska, I think it's important to recognize, and the Denali Commission has actually been taking a really good lead at this, is making sure that as we're thinking through projects and needs and energy demands and supplies, that we're planning for use by our local communities, the installations and missions that operate throughout the state, and industry needs. We all know that Alaska is way too vast. Infrastructure is way too expensive to only identify and build and use infrastructure for one singular need. So this is really trying to take that whole look of what is the demand out there, what are our supply options, and how can we marry those together in projects where multiple entities may be the end users, not just one single owner.
2: So the Alaska Defense Forum is happening in August.
0: Yes.
2: And who can attend that and who is attending that?
0: So it is open for general registration. You can learn more at alaskadefenseforum.com. That's our website. It's focused on defense community partnerships. Broadly speaking, the audience tends to be split about 30% each of defense and military connected, whether that's someone who's uniformed or a civilian employee or a defense contractor. The community leadership, which tends to be elected officials, tribal leadership, nonprofits, university and research faculty, just general community leaders. And then we have business and industry. And we will look forward to people being there to participate in the conversations.
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0: State fire officials say a wildfire in the eastern interior Alaska community of Tok has damaged 20 homes and is still growing. The Muckluck fire broke out shortly before noon in the backyard of a home on Monday and prompted evacuation orders for the north side of town. By late Tuesday afternoon, it had grown to more than 8.5 square miles. Tok resident Robert Nelson fled the fire with his family on Monday with only a basket of spare clothes and a few photos. He says his home and those of several of his neighbors were completely destroyed.
1: One minute our homes were there, the next minute they're gone. It looks like a bomb went off. The fire was so hot it just went through and the entire properties are just gray ash.
0: Go-level evacuations are underway on the north side of town from Mackenzie Trail to 5th Street. Officials are encouraging evacuees to go to the local Mushers Hall and the Tok School. Pets are being accepted in both locations. In a brief phone interview on Tuesday, Alaska Division of Forestry and Fire Protection spokesperson Sam Harrell cautioned people to avoid the area entirely so the firefighters can work safely. An Alaska Division of Forestry and Fire Protection press release also said the area is unsafe, with downed power lines, weakened trees, and conditions that could change quickly. Governor Mike Dunleavy's office issued a disaster declaration on Tuesday, activating the state's public and individual assistance program. The Federal Emergency Management Agency also authorized funds to fight the Muckluck fire. A FEMA news release said that in addition to homes and businesses, the fire is threatening critical infrastructure like Tok's power plants and airport, as well as communications towers and the Alaska Highway. Two Democrats and two Republicans are leading in early primary election results in the race for Alaska governor. The top four candidates in the nonpartisan primary will advance to the general election in November. With about 70% of precincts reporting as of late last night, Democrat Jonathan Kreiss Tompkins led with 22% of the votes, according to the Division of Elections. He was followed by Tom Begich with 20%, Republican Bernadette Wilson at 11%, and Republican Dave Bronson with 9%. Republican Treg Taylor was close behind, but just outside of the top four, with about 8%. Kreiss Tompkins, often referred to by his initials JKT, welcomed the results at a gathering in Anchorage Tuesday evening. He said Democrats' strong showing in the primary reflects an electorate fed up with the incumbent Republican Governor Mike Dunleavy.
2: Voters want to change, and I think we're excited about our numbers and that people want new energy and new leadership, and we want to provide that.
0: Republican Bernadette Wilson did not allow Alaska Public Media to enter her election results watch party in Midtown Anchorage on Tuesday evening, and her campaign declined an interview request. Former Anchorage Mayor Dave Bronson was pleased with his showing in the primary election. The Republican was mayor of Anchorage from 2021 to 2024, losing his re-election bid to independent Suzanne LaFrance. At his election gathering in Anchorage Tuesday night, he said people are tired of the bickering in Juneau, and he pledged to stay in the race.
3: We're going to continue forward for the next 2.5 months based on the numbers that we've got. There's always, you know, opportunities to change decisions, but right now I have every intention of moving forward.
0: Meanwhile, it looks like Alaska will have two candidates named Dan Sullivan on the November ballot for U.S. Senate, as well as Democrat Mary Peltola. And in the race for Alaska's lone seat in the U.S. House, Republican Congressman Nick Begich took the top spot. That's also according to the preliminary results the State Division of Elections released late Tuesday, with about 70% of Alaska precincts reporting as of 11:30 p.m. Leading the Senate race was Peltola, a former congresswoman, with about 47% of the vote. Republican Senator Dan S. Sullivan was in second with more than 44%. Peltola took the stage early in the evening at her watch party in downtown Anchorage. She criticized Trump administration policies, from job cuts to reducing Medicaid in last year's reconciliation bill.
4: And Dan Sullivan has the audacity to call this the Alaska Opportunity Act. The only, yes, it's

0: but it appears he'll win a spot on the November ballot as well. That could be problematic for the namesake incumbent. Republicans fought hard to keep him off the ballot. Fourth place in the Senate race was far too close to call. Republican Gerald Heikes led Democrat David Leslie by just 2 votes as of 11:30 p.m. In the U.S. House race, Congressman Begich took 47% of the vote, trailed by independent challenger Bill Hill, who had about 31%. Democrat Matt Schultz took 8%, despite announcing an end to his campaign in mid-July. Democrat Eric Hafner, an inmate at a federal prison in New York, appears to be the fourth U.S. House candidate headed to the November 3rd general election. The early results also showed Alaskans approving a ballot measure seeking to reinstate limits on individual campaign contributions by a roughly 3-to-1 margin, according to the Alaska Division of Elections. Currently, Alaska has no limit on individual campaign contributions, thanks to a federal appeals court ruling in 2021 that declared the state's voter-approved $500 per year limits unconstitutionally low. Candidates have taken advantage in the years since, with politicians of all political stripes taking 5- and 6-figure donations from contributors within Alaska and outside. The ballot measure would set the limit on individual contributions to candidates at $2,000 per 2-year election cycle and raise a limit on contributions by political groups to $4,000. Those limits would be adjusted for inflation once a decade in an effort to withstand court scrutiny. And of the 7 interior Alaska races for state legislature, the preliminary election results showed House Districts 33 and 34 were the most competitive. In District 33, which covers the North Pole area, incumbent Republican Representative Mike Prox was leading with all 6 precincts reporting as of late Tuesday night. He'd received about 38% of the vote. Trailing him was Republican Barbara Haney with 34.5% and Pepper McFarland, who's registered as undeclared, with about 27.5%. District 34 covers the Fox, Pleasant Valley, Eielson Air Force Base, and Salcha areas. And with all 8 precincts reporting, independent Joy Beth Cottle led Republican Harmony Tomaszewski 52% to 48%. Each candidate in those races is set to advance to the November general election regardless. Like the other interior races, there aren't more than 4 candidates, and the top 4 vote-getters in each race progress from the primary to the general. Vote counting is still underway, and some votes have yet to arrive at state election offices. Absentee ballots must be postmarked by Tuesday, but can arrive until August 28th. The Division of Elections says it plans to certify the results on August 31st. For KUAC News, I'm Patrick Gilchrist.
1: From NPR and WBUR, I'm Rob Schmitz.
2: I'm Indira Lakshmanan. It's Here and Now. Wildfires fueled by extreme heat and drought made worse by climate change have burned through millions of acres of land this summer across the Pacific Northwest, British Columbia, and Western Europe. Tens of thousands of people have been affected as homes and businesses have been destroyed. The story is a familiar one to Nikki High, who on the evening of January 7, 2025, had to evacuate her home in Pasadena, California, to escape the deadly Eaton Fire. A Pasadena native and owner of a local bookstore called Octavia's Bookshelf, Nikki had no idea if her home or store would survive. Here she is at a U.S. Senate hearing earlier this month recounting that time.
3: After evacuating on January 7th, my husband and I drove back to our street the next morning to find it actively on fire. I drove the few blocks from my house to my bookshop and was relieved to discover that we were still standing and we had power and Wi-Fi access.
2: Nikki posted on social media 2 days later, letting customers know they could come to her store to charge their phones and get water and snacks. The response was overwhelming, and for 5 weeks, Octavia's Bookshelf, named after legendary sci-fi writer and Pasadena native Octavia Butler, served as a mutual aid hub. The Eaton Fire killed 19 people and destroyed more than 9,000 homes and businesses, and more than a year later, residents are still rebuilding. Octavia's Bookshelf is back in business, and it remains a place where Eaton survivors come seeking help. Nikki High joins us

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1: 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Taking a quick look at our listening community's current conditions and temperatures. In Nome, it is 54 degrees and cloudy. Toke is at 66 degrees and sunny. Eagle is at 63 degrees with fair skies. Healy is at 62 degrees and cloudy. Nenana and Delta are also both cloudy, Nenana at 62 degrees and Delta at 66 degrees. Bettles is at 55 degrees and overcast. And back here in Fairbanks, it is 59 degrees and mostly cloudy. I'm your host, Garrett Guffey. 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And a reminder that the Level 3 Go evacuation order for the Toke community north of the Alaska Highway between Mackenzie Trail and East 5th Street is still in place. 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

0: A fitting finale for the hour. That's the finale from the Symphony No. 4 by Johannes Brahms. Christoph von Dohnányi conducting that performance with the Cleveland Orchestra. I'm Scott Blankenship. Thanks for your company.
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From APM, American Public Media, this is Performance Today, taking you to concerts around the world. I'm Valerie Kaler. As we take you around the world, you sometimes hear a mention of this French composer or that Parisian instrumentalist winning the Prix de Rome. This very competitive scholarship program was established for visual artists in 1663 by Louis XIV. Other disciplines were added later, including the category of music, in 1803. An artist who won the Prix de Rome would spend 3 to 5 years in Rome, fully funded by the government, to pursue their creative endeavors. In 1894, the American Academy in Rome established its own fellowship program, modeled after the French prize, and offering fully funded residencies to American artists and musicians. A 25-year-old composer from Westchester, Pennsylvania, won the American Prix de Rome in 1935. Samuel Barber was that young American and spent 2 years at the American Academy in Rome. While he was there, he wrote the music we're about to hear, his Symphony in One Movement. Its 1936 premiere in Rome was followed by stateside performances in New York and Cleveland. But it was in 1937 that Arturo Toscanini heard Barber's symphony played at the Salzburg Festival. Toscanini loved it so much that he wrote to Barber and asked for a short orchestral piece. That led to the life-changing NBC broadcast premiere of Barber's Adagio for Strings. A chain of events set in motion centuries earlier by a French king directly benefited the career of one of this country's most beloved composers. Let's hear a performance of this early, significant work by Samuel Barber. Elizabeth Askren leads the Texas Festival Orchestra at the Round Top Festival in Barber's Symphony in One Movement.

0: Samuel Barber said it was a four-movement symphony in one movement, which is to say it has the character and the tempo changes of a traditional four-movement symphony, but it flows from one to the next without pause. We heard the symphony in one movement written by Samuel Barber in 1936, played by the Texas Festival Orchestra. Elizabeth Askren led that performance at the Round Top Festival Institute in Round Top, Texas. In a moment, let us strive on to finish the work we are in to bind up the nation's wounds. This is Performance Today from APM.
1: Good afternoon. This is KUAC. It's 3:30. A note from the Alaska Division of Forestry and Fire Protection out in Tok. They've asked the public to please hold off on sending any large donations or supplies to Tok at this time. As a small community, Tok can quickly become overwhelmed by unrequested goods. Local organizations and emergency management partners will share specific needs as they are identified, so please wait for those requests before sending supplies or donations. When we get information on more specific ways to support the community, we will share ways to donate. Until then, please hold off. I know that's hard to do. In Fairbanks, mix of clouds and sunshine and 66 degrees. More performs today just ahead.
0: When Abraham Lincoln was elected president for the second time, he delivered one of the greatest speeches in American history. His second inaugural address included the words, "With malice toward none, with charity for all." That speech was part of the closing scene in Steven Spielberg's 2012 film called Lincoln. Composer John Williams wrote the piece we're about to hear for that film. It's called With Malice Toward None. John Williams made this special arrangement for the Kalidore String Quartet. They're playing it in concert in Skaneateles, New York.

with Malice Toward None. Music by John Williams from Steven Spielberg's 2012 film Lincoln. Williams originally wrote that for trumpet solo and orchestra. He recently made a string quartet arrangement for the ensemble we just heard, the Calidore String Quartet, with a beautiful solo for the group's cellist, Estelle Choi. They gave that concert during the annual Skinny Atlas Festival in Skinny Atlas, New York. The Calidore String Quartet got together as students at the Colburn School in Los Angeles back in 2010. And 3 years later, they were young artists in residence here on PT. Since then, it's been so impressive to see them skyrocket into such successful careers. It's always a treat to feature former PT young artists, the Calidore String Quartet.

0: In a moment, a sonata unfolds in Bed-Stuy. 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
1: Good afternoon, this is KUAC. Coming up, it's more Performance Today. Those evacuations remain in place for portions of Tok. However, the Alaska Highway remains open, though travelers, please be cautious, slow down, and give emergency crews lots of room there right at Tok and the Tok cutoff. Residents of the evacuation area need to stay away and allow crews to work. There are dangerous conditions in the fire and burned area. As of late last night, the State Division of Forestry and Fire Protection announced the Muckluck Fire is 16% contained and at 5,077 acres burned. More information, including the governor's disaster declaration and FEMA contacts, available at akfireinfo.com.
0: American composer Alvin Singleton was born in Brooklyn, New York in 1940, but he's made his home in Atlanta, Georgia for about four decades. He came to Atlanta to work as composer in residence with the Atlanta Symphony Orchestra for several years and just stayed. But he never let go of his identity as a New Yorker. He grew up in the Bedford-Stuyvesant neighborhood of Brooklyn, Bed-Stuy. It was a tight community, pulsing musical scene, especially a jazz scene, and Alvin Singleton spent a lot of time absorbing the curves and angles of jazz during his formative years while simultaneously learning the ABCs of classical music as he studied piano. Even with all this music in his life, he was not pointing himself toward a career in music. His parents wanted him to have a quote-unquote real job, so he planned on becoming an accountant, studied those books and music theory and composition and piano. Finally, it clicked. He wanted a life in music. Bye-bye ledgers and adding machines. He got a part-time job as an usher at Lincoln Center, and he said hearing Bernstein and the New York Philharmonic play Mahler's Resurrection Symphony was mind-blowing. Singleton decided that he was going to be a composer. Fast forward to 2024, pianist Jonathan Biss has a brand new piece. Biss says it toggles back and forth between extremes of tempo, of character, even of language. This is a piece whose rewards unfold over the course of 17 minutes. Fragments coalesce, harmonies become peaceful. Jonathan Biss gave this performance at Spivey Hall in Morrow, Georgia. Alvin Singleton's Bed-Stuy Sonata for solo piano.

0: Pianist Jonathan Bess with music by American composer Alvin Singleton, who was born in 1940 in the Bedford-Stuyvesant neighborhood of Brooklyn, New York. And he named that work the Bed-Stuy Sonata in honor of his old stomping grounds. Jonathan Bess gave that performance at Spivey Hall at Clayton State University in Morrow, Georgia. Thanks to the Walter and Emily Spivey Foundation for sharing that concert recording with us. 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
1: This is KUAC 89.9 FM Fairbanks. Some good news from the Alaska Wildland Fire Information. Level 3 go evacuation zone for that Muckluck fire in Tok has been reduced in size from how it appeared yesterday and Monday when that fire first started. Level 3 evacuation zone is still go now for Midnight Sun Zone. That's for the area north of the Alaska Highway from Sundog Trail to 5th Street and then all the way north to Red Fox Drive. There are two other level set and ready zones. We'll go over that when we get back with you at in about 15 minutes. But that is good news that that has been reduced a bit.
2: I'm so excited to be in this race with you to provide Alaska with an independent voice working for Alaskan families.
3: Who won and who lost in Tuesday's primaries?
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3: 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I'm Juana Summers.
4: And I'm Elsa Chang. Nolan Wells would have turned 19 years old today.
3: It's been more than a month since his death, and his family is grieving and still seeking answers.
5: We don't want this to be lost in a partisan conversation. 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
4: Also, a former aide to Anthony Fauci pleaded guilty to violating federal law by trying to conceal emails about the origins of the COVID pandemic.
6: By pleading guilty, Dr. Morins has accepted responsibility for what he did, and he'll continue to do so.
3: Those stories and more after this news.
7: Live from NPR News in Washington, I'm Ryland Barton. The United Arab Emirates says it's suspending all trade with Iran after it came under Iranian missile attack. NPR's Hadil Al-Shalchi reports.
8: The Emirati Ministry of Foreign Affairs announced that it was halting all trade, commercial exchanges, and financial transactions with Iran until further notice after what it called, quote, regional escalations. On Tuesday, the UAE's defense ministry said Iranian missiles fell in open water. The Iranian foreign minister denied the allegation. The UAE came under intense fire as Iran targeted U.S. installations in the Gulf and Jordan at the beginning of the almost six-month war that shows no sign of ending. The latest sanction will put increasing pressure on Iran as the U.S. prepares to expand its economic restrictions on the country. Hadil Al-Shalchi, NPR News, Istanbul.
7: The Navy has confirmed that a destroyer with about 300 sailors suffered a major breakdown in the Pacific Ocean last month that left it without power for 4 days. A Navy spokesperson says generators on the USS Benfold malfunctioned. Crew went without drinking water, meals, functioning toilets, and air conditioning for 4 days. The incident was first reported by U.S. Naval Institute News. The Pentagon has been grappling with questions about sailors' mental health and the military's ability to supply ships during the Iran war. Meta had a culture that obsessed with user numbers and pushed safety to the side. That's according to testimony from a former employee turned whistleblower. NPR's John Ruich has